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1: And away we go into hour number three. It's a little after 5 o'clock in the Pacific Northwest. You're in the Zone on this Thursday. Well, we prefer to call it Friday Eve. And let's be honest, we're all due for a weekend, right? The grind continues. 1 hour show tomorrow. From 3 till 4, then the Mariners will start that four-game weekend wraparound series. I still can't get used to, Jason, the fact that you're going to have a four-game series over a weekend, and it's going to wrap up on Monday. I'm not sure why they're doing that, because obviously they had the day they played the day game on Wednesday, so that could be a flyaway day, and then no game today, Thursday, and then they start a four-game set. Is that a new thing? Do they mean to do that, or...?
2: I don't know. I was surprised about that, too. It feels like these four-game series are always like classic weekend series where they wrap up on Sunday, you start the new one on Monday, and it just makes sense like that. But not this way, but man, how about this road trip? Four against Texas, three against the Dodgers in L.A.
1: Wow. And then knowing the Mariners, they'll probably like thrive. You know, who knows? Who knows? I mean, the Dodgers are just, they're just slaying right now, aren't they? I mean, they really are. I mean, we're only a half a game behind Texas. And it's a four-game series. Always tough to win those, right? You know, there's two things about baseball that throws me off. When you have a four-game series, unless your team really sucks, it's probably going to just end up a split, right? It just always feels like they go 2-2. It's almost like, okay, it'll be a wash. And in this particular case, I think I'd be okay with that. But then, I mean, look what happened to the Red Sox. The Red Sox had a 15-game winning streak, and because they had a weather delay, they end up playing a doubleheader. Nobody sweeps doubleheaders anymore, right? It just how it all gets mapped out. And so what happens? You know, I'm not convinced that they wouldn't have won 16 in a row if it wasn't a doubleheader. But it was a doubleheader. I literally saw that, and I went, the winning streak's going to end. And sure enough, they won their 15th in a row, and then they lose the nightcap.
2: Yeah, that's how it seems to go, right? I mean, you know, think about last time the Mariners were in Arlington for a series against the Rangers. It was ugly. I mean, this was early season. They got swept. They couldn't get a hit for the life of them. And you can only hope it's going to be different this time around. But, man, I don't think the offense has picked up a whole lot since then.
1: Well, there's time. Trade deadline August 3rd. Brendan Donovan's going to come back. It's going to be fine. 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Seahawks open up training camp on Saturday down at the VMAC, and we're all fired up. I watched the promo today for Hard Knocks three different times. Whoever made that for HBO deserves some kind of an award. If you go back and you really watch that, and you watch how all the hits, all the movement match up to every single drum beat, man, I had chills. I had absolute chills watching this. I'm pretty jacked up for football season.
2: Yeah, it was great. These Seahawks promos in general are just so good. I was watching the Hard Knocks one. It made me think of the king of all Seahawks promos. You remember the NFC Championship right before that,
1: yes,
2: when the Seahawks team came out with that. This was just so good. They came out with the first speech Mike McDonald ever gave the team at the VMAC when he set the stage for their NFC Championship game. Yeah. And man, just chills. So good.
1: Man, fired up for this. Absolutely fired up. You know, we've been talking about some of the news and notes coming as we lead into training camp on Saturday. Nick Emmanuori, he's got that ankle issue. We don't know if it's connected to the previous ankle issue, but it's the same guy with the same ankles. So you do the math on that. But they're saying he should be ready to go on week one.
2: Yeah, and that's a lucky thing. So he's on the PUP list. He could come back at any point during training camp. I wouldn't hold your breath on that. It doesn't seem like he just got this ankle surgery earlier this month. So I don't think that's going to be the main thing. But yeah, just getting him back by week one. It's ironic because this all started for Nick Emmanuori in week one of last year, right? He had that first ankle injury like just a few plays into the first game of his career against San Francisco.

0: Francisco. He had to miss their next three, and then the ankle resurfaced right before the Super Bowl. So it seems like this ankle thing is lingering throughout this with Nicky Minaury, but man, he's going to be big against the Patriots because God knows he was in that Super Bowl.
1: Witherspoon is trending for the Seahawks. He wants to be paid. Some say he could end up the highest paid at his position, $30 million. Do you waste that money there? I mean, I'm sorry. Do you use that money there? Or
0: Come
1: no, he's obviously a good player. You want to re-sign him. But, I mean, at this point, I was talking in one of the earlier segments. I mean, it's easy to spend somebody else's money, right? I mean, you got owners now that can spend $10 billion on a team. I mean, $30 million is nothing. I mean, the owner's wife has that in her purse. But, you know, I don't know. Is he worth $30 million a year?
0: I would have to say yeah, just because of the Seahawks have done a really good job this offseason of just clearing a lot of cap space. This was clearly going to be their priority alongside JSN. And it just makes you think and look back to that 2023 draft class, Alan, where they got Witherspoon with the 5th pick. They got JSN with the 20th pick. What other teams recently can say they've had that good of a single round of a draft where you get two guys where you're going to basically make them the highest paid at their position within 3 years of that? That is ridiculous to look back on the job that John Schneider did in that. So that's worth a shout out. But with Spoon, you just got to do it, right? Trent McDuffie and the Rams make McDuffie the highest paid corner. The Seahawks would look really bad if they didn't do the same for Spoon. And by the way, another thing, this is going to reset the market again for Christian Gonzalez, the cornerback of the Patriots, who is in that draft class, who is going to sign a contract pretty soon after Witherspoon's. Because he has the same agent as Spoon. I mean, I'm happy the Seahawks are doing this now because the market's going to reset and Gonzalez is going to have to get a bigger bag than that. So the market's only going up. And we know what Witherspoon means to this team, both in terms of setting the culture, being that personality, but also within Mike McDonald's scheme. He's a guy you have to get, and the only way you're going to do it is by paying him the top price on the market, which they have to do.
1: Seahawks have the best defensive tackle in the NFL in Leonard Williams. What about him?
0: Well, that's an interesting thing, right? Because I believe Leonard Williams is a free agent after this upcoming season. And so he's going to be going into what, age 33 season or so? So that's going to be a hard decision.
1: It is the final year of his contract. But yeah, 33, 34, somewhere in there.
0: Yeah. So that's going to be a tough one. You never want to overpay some of these guys, especially in the NFL when they're heading into the end of their careers. You don't want to overpay. And you know his agents are going to be using that ranking as leverage, right? When 70 executives within the NFL and scouts said this guy's the best defensive tackle. So his play this season's going to have a lot to do with that. I don't know if he's going to get the stats that he might want just because that's, how the Seahawks are. They don't rack up the sacks exactly, but they're just as effective with the pressure and all that. But that's going to be something to watch for because the Seahawks have a lot of looming free agents coming up in 27.
1: Jaron Reed is going to turn 34 at the end of the calendar year. He's under contract through 2027. And after that, you're looking at Byron Murphy and Riley Mills as the only ones left on the interior. So
0: it's fun to talk about the Seahawks D line. Riley Mills is a guy that, our friend who comes on, Paul. Just
1: Moyer.
0: yeah, Paul Moyer came on and he was really big on Riley Mills early on. I mean, he saw something in him, and he's one of those guys you think could maybe take a jump. Byron Murphy's gonna get expensive, man. That guy is gonna have it's not even a bold prediction at this point. He's gonna have a massive breakout in year three here. He did it in year two. He's gonna have another big breakout. It's easier for him with all the attention Leonard Williams draws for him to get some good matchups there on the D-line, and he's a future of the position, I think, in the league. So he's going to get expensive, and the Seahawks are going to just have some really, really tough decisions to make. I would expect that Leonard Williams will not be on this team after the season.
1: Interesting. Well, one of the things I look at, obviously the one thing that people talk about, and I think it's a real thing, is a Super Bowl hangover. I think this team is built to not have a Super Bowl hangover because you do have guys playing for things. Right? I mean, not only are they well coached and it's a great organization and the messaging, all that, but yeah, you got some guys that they want to get paid.
0: Yeah. No, they sure do. And that's the hard thing, especially with being a Super Bowl team and if the Seahawks make it back there, everyone's value is just instantly inflated. And we saw that over this offseason, right? That contract Boye Mafe got, man, I know there wasn't maybe as much guaranteed in that as you'd think, but 3 years, $60 million is just ridiculous.
1: Oof. Let's talk about the here and now. Jadarian Price. Remember, we got him from Notre Dame. He says he's ready to step up to a workhorse running back role after

0: being a backup all those years at Notre Dame?
1: I'm ready. This is everything I've been asking for since I started playing football. And now that I'm a part of a great team with a great offensive line, great offensive group led by, you know, the offense coordinator and then led by Sam, you know, it's a great situation to be in. And I'm just super blessed to be a part of it. But I'm ready for any challenge that comes at me. And, you know, whether it ends up being 30 carries a game or 15, you know, I'm ready for it.
0: Is he ready to be RB1 week one?
2: It's a great question. He says he is. I think that's what a lot of fantasy football players are wondering right now. Can we expect this guy to get the bulk of the carries? I just think knowing the team and you know, this is Brian Fleury, who comes from San Francisco, where they gave Christian McCaffrey the bulk of the carries over there, but that's because it's CMC, you know, one of the greatest running backs of our generation. So I think this is going to probably be more by committee. You know, Charbonnet is out. Kenny McIntosh is out. I think we're going to see some George Halani, which, you know, Schneider and McDonald go out of their way every time they talk about this running back room to say how underrated George Halani is. So that makes it, I think at least in the passing game he'll get a lot, but just in terms of the early down work, yeah, I think Jadarian Price is that guy.
0: Well, Jadarian says that he's excited to face his former teammate Jeremiah Love twice a year when they take on that powerhouse Cardinals team.
1: We've always been competing at Notre Dame, but we also helped each other succeed and get to where we're at now, and being able to face each other twice a year. And that first jersey swap is going to be pretty fun, as we already did a couple weeks ago. But yeah, we still got a group chat with our Notre Dame running backs that's still live, and we're talking in it every day. So just hearing what's going on with him in Arizona and what's going on with me in Seattle, and everyone's excited for this matchup. So I'm ready.
0: Well, I know the Seahawks are excited about this matchup because they haven't lost this matchup in years. How many wins in a row is it over the Cardinals? Like 9?
2: Yeah, I think something like that. I'm glad we have one good storyline coming into the Seahawks-Cardinals match.
0: Yeah.
2: Because the Notre Dame teammates are facing off. There's just really nothing exciting about Arizona aside from Jeremiah Love. There really isn't.
0: Well, Buda Baker.
2: Buda Baker's fun. I mean, the team has freaking Jacoby Brissett holding out for a contract. I mean, there's a certain tier of player that should be holding out in the NFL that you're expected to hold out in the NFL, and the fact that they can't get things done with Jacoby Brissett tells you a lot about that organization.
0: It's been a dumpster fire. But, you know, again, they had that good draft, and at some point, I mean,
2: we've been saying that for 3 years. Oh, they had a good draft. Sneaky good draft from the Cardinals.
0: Okay. here's Cooper Kupp explaining the difference, and this is fascinating, explaining the difference in team philosophy between the Rams and the Seahawks.
3: You spent 8 years in L.A., and we did things a certain way in L.A. Like, it was, Sean has, you know, his alchemy is science. You know, like, there's, like, we're scientifically building, like, what we know works, what we know is going to win games. And so going, that's just all I knew. And you get to Seattle, and it's like, hey, there's a piece of this. It's like, hey, we're just going to play harder than you. We're going to just outcompete you. We're just going to play more physical than you. And so there's just this, it was this other side of things. It's like, man, you can still, there's more than one way to win a football game, to, you know, build a culture. It was very different. So it took a second to be like, man, what is the expectation? Because this is so different going through training camp in terms of how it's built and what you're projecting out. You're not seeing the data sheets, right? I'm not seeing the Excel spreadsheet that says this is how we're going to win games. It's like, no, we're just going to come and hit them really, really hard. And we're just going to, like, will ourselves to win. And then that came to life.
2: And I think you really like to hear that as a Seahawks fan. You know, Sean McVay, we know him, the offensive genius, one of the greatest play callers in the game, you know, obsessive perfectionist, the scientist, basically, like what Cooper Kupp called him. And that's, you know, caused a lot of messy divorces. Jared Goff, my quarterback in Detroit, wasn't good enough for Sean McVay. He got shipped off for Stafford. Same thing with Cooper Kupp. Wasn't good enough. Too far into his career, they replaced him with Devontae Adams. Sean McVay is very, very particular, and it's really interesting to hear Cooper Kupp talk about, you know, the system with the Seahawks, where of course they're in the analytics. Of course they really want to break this down. Of course they see it as a science, but they do have that extra thing that the Rams don't, and it's that little bit of culture that you see eke out here and there from guys like Ernest Jones, from guys like Big Cat Williams, from Devin Witherspoon, and right there from Cooper Kupp, that's the difference between the Seahawks and Rams, and what makes me think that this isn't a done deal that the Rams have this wrapped up. Yeah, on paper, the Rams have a better team. Yeah, that offense is way scarier than the Seahawks. I hate to say it, but it is. But the Seahawks have that little extra bit of culture and that little bit of extra, we want to hit harder, that I just don't really see on the Rams and Cooper.

0: Cooper Kupp just identified it right there.
1: Well, speaking of hitting harder, there's been a lot of conversation about Aaron Donald. Is he coming back? Is he not? We all have seen the grainy from 800 yards away, him apparently training with the team. We've also seen him sleeping on the couch while his wife films him on social media. Adam Schefter has the latest on Aaron Donald's potential return to the Rams out of retirement.
2: It doesn't sound like a decision is going to come certainly before training camp opens for the Rams, maybe not even anytime soon. And when I say anytime soon, it may be a couple of weeks. I see Mike T smiling. We'll see. But I'm told that he is working his way back into football shape, that he essentially is not going to rush us. He's not going to commit to coming back until he's convinced he can do it, until he's convinced he can be Aaron Donald, until he answers the questions in his mind.
1: I think he's waiting to see where LeBron goes, and then he's going to join him there. I don't know. I mean, this is all theatrics. It's entertainment. I'm annoyed with the LeBron James thing. This Aaron Donald thing is starting to. I mean, at this point, he has to come back, or it just right. I mean, he has to.
0: He has. You can't have this kind of buildup. Adam Schefter reminds me of a couple of years ago when I was in college and I was trying to reach a word limit. Like, they'd say, okay, we need at least like 800 words on this essay. And you just try and like squeeze every little bit of juice out of every sentence you have out there and add a little bit more to everything. And you know firsthand what that's like, having met him.
1: Yeah, I had that exclusive 27-second interview with him down there at the Super Bowl. Or non-interview, depending on what you want to call it. And by the way, he misuses punctuation. He puts periods in the middle of sentences. Whatever works there. But, you know, my question is this. Should Aaron Donald come back? How much of a threat is that? I mean, he retired. He retired because he was done. You know, he obviously was very good, one of the best. But, I mean, is this a big threat? I mean, as Seahawks fans, are we fearing this move? Like, oh, my God, they got Myles Garrett and now bringing Aaron Donald back? Or is this kind of a fun thing for them? Is this the equivalent of Ken Griffey Jr. playing with his dad? I mean, where are we at with this in your opinion?
0: You know, almost any other player in the NFL, they're coming back after this long of a break. I'm like, okay, sure, like, let's actually see it. Aaron Donald is one of the few exceptions you have to make, because when we talk about Myles Garrett and how good he is as a defender of the NFL, the thing you always have to say is he's probably the best defender in the NFL since Aaron Donald. And so if Aaron Donald come back and he's, you know, even 70% of the guy he used to be when he left the league, you know, shoot, 60%, like, that's still someone you got to fear. That's still someone that's going to take up multiple blockers and be a huge piece of the Rams defense. So yeah, the Seahawks internally, they're never going to tell you that they're scared, and they're never going to tell you that this affects them at all. But, man, this would be a big development if, and it sounds like when, Aaron Donald comes back to the Rams.
1: Former head coach Rex Ryan thinks he knows why this has not been finalized yet.
3: Damian Woody ran the same play on me a dozen times. That's why. He has no interest in going to training camp. You don't think this deal is done? We'll announce it on Labor Day. You know, look, Aaron Donald doesn't need to go to training camp. They don't want him at training camp. Get the young guy some reps.
0: Yeah, that's a pro player move right there, right? Why would you want to go to training camp?
1: Yeah, maybe that's what it is. I don't know. It's just funny how they're dragging all this stuff out. I guess, you know, you reach a certain point in the sports season where, you know, these are the headlines and it gives the reporters something to do.
0: Pat McAfee has a 4-hour show he still has to fill on a Tuesday. He's got to get his content somewhere.
1: Sure. You know, it's either that or you have an affair with a coach, and we saw how that turns out. Okay. It's 5:20. We take a timeout. We come back with more On the Air Till 6. He's Jason Upton. I'm Alan Fee.

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2: I saw where the Seattle Seahawks sold for, what, $9.6 billion? 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The Commanders, 3 years ago, were sold for just over $6 billion, almost $3.6 billion less than Seattle. The Broncos in 2022 sold for $4.6 billion. The Panthers sold in 2018 for $2.2 billion. The Bills in 2014 sold for $1.4 billion. We should have a sports investment person on. I need somebody smart who could help me understand that. Is Seattle, I know they're coming off the Super Bowl, but is that a good investment for $9.6 billion?
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3: I'm so frustrated right now with what's going on with the WNBA. I mean, this is just crazy. I've talked a lot about this. I'm a girl dad. I got a daughter. She's 27 years old. I root for women and women's sports. I want a woman president. Here's the thing. The WNBA right now has more talent than they've ever had. Women's college basketball has been very exciting and obviously is a feeder program for the WNBA. Caitlin Clark comes out of Iowa, wows everybody. Now we're hearing about Sophie Cunningham, how amazing she is, the very famous point. The WNBA is turning this into a catfight. And don't they have the All-Star game coming up? Don't they have the three-point competition coming up? Caitlin Clark's not going to play in it. Who won the last two?
4: Sabrina Ionescu is, I think, one of the past winners, yeah.
3: And she's coming out saying, I didn't get an invite. And she's saying, like, some formal invite or something. So she's not going to show up. And right now the WNBA sits in a situation where they could bring out all their best players and showcase themselves and remind people that they're an actual very good basketball league. Their clown show of a commissioner, I still don't understand this. There's been more physical contact in some of these games involving Caitlin Clark than you're going to see at training camp for the Seahawks. I mean, it's just wrong. Now everyone's starting to catch up, and it's becoming just, you can't get away from it online. You know, the point, I think, was actually a great response. You know, Sophie Cunningham didn't even say anything. She just pointed to the girl that obviously did something. And now the league has come out saying, well, we're not going to use that in any promo stuff, and she can't use it. And she's like, I'm going to use it for my own brand. You know, Sophie Cunningham, she's a good role model. If you listen to some of the, you know, podcast stuff she's been saying, you know, and now she's come out and she's talking about the transgender players and how they don't belong in women's sports. And now Rapinoe, remember her, who was married to and now divorced from a WNBA player.
4: Sue Bird, just any WNBA player.
3: Well, that's what I'm saying. But and now there's a whole big thing. You know, here you got Rapinoe versus Cunningham, and you know, I'm seeing split graphics. Here's what they're saying about this. Sophie Cunningham's doubling down, saying, I said what I said. I love how she owns what she says. She says it with confidence. She's well-spoken. And, you know, then Rapinoe comes back on the other side. And again, I mean, obviously, you know, she's on the opposite end of this. And, you know, she's coming pretty firm. And okay, now we got more politics in sports. And we're now dividing women and their opinions all in and around the WNBA. And by the way, there's a really good basketball league happening. And it's just, I mean, every time you hear Caitlin Clark, I mean, she just picked up her seventh technical. And she did it for saying scoreboard. Did you read that?
4: Yeah, I saw that one.
3: You know, I don't know. The other player said something, and then she just goes, scoreboard. We did that in high school. Scoreboard. I mean, and she gets a technical for it.

0: Like, what is wrong with this league? Why can't they take what they have and manage it? We should be talking about expansion. We should be talking about how much of how great the game has come. You know, you saw that performance from Caitlin Clark dropping 45 the other night. You see Cunningham. I mean, watching her highlight reel gives me chills. You know?
1: Yeah, you know, and that's and you know with me, Alan, I always love to like focus more on the game than what's happening outside of it and all this noise and stuff. But at a certain point, it just gets distracting. Like the fact that, you know, there is a bias against the league you know, office against Caitlin Clark. They won't have her on, you know, the Olympic or FIBA team. They, you know, leave her out of the, you know, this 3-point contest shootout thing is pretty ridiculous to me, where Sabrina Ionescu, who is not only, you know, the all-time leading 3-point shooter in WNBA history, but, you know, has won it all these times, like you said. She went up against Steph Curry. The NBA had Sabrina Ionescu in their 3-point shootout a couple years ago, and she's saying that, you know, there's reports out there that she declined the invite, and she's saying, I can't decline anything I didn't get. It's ridiculous that she wants to be in this contest and can't get an invite from the league.
0: This is the problem. You know, this whole thing, I remember, you got to rewind the clock a little bit and make sure you don't misunderstand me here. I'm very pro women's sports. But, you know, watching the World Cup back when it was the Women's World Cup and all of that, and, you know, that team was just so exciting to watch. You know, they deserved to be paid more than the men because they brought so much more than the men brought. You know, and that's where that conversation kept coming up. They should be paid more than the men. I agreed with that. And now I'm over here, I'm rooting for the WNBA to thrive. And I can appreciate, hey, they were there before Caitlin Clark was. Okay, but you don't turn on Caitlin Clark. You know, what did she do? And you know, she can trash talk with the best of them. By the way, Michael Jordan was the biggest trash talker in the NBA. And so, okay. And so they're having the back and forth, but we're at the point where, I mean, the league is against the face, and I don't know who the league considers the face of the WNBA anymore. I mean, there's certainly been a lot of new faces and ratings because of Caitlin Clark, and now Sophie Cunningham coming in. It's not like Sophie Cunningham is the best player in the league, and yeah, I get it, she's a hot blonde and all that, but by the way, she can shoot, and she's a strong force. She comes to the aid of her, I mean, she's defensively amazing. I enjoy watching her play. That Fever team is awesome. The coach coming to the aid of their teammates. But here's the problem. Everybody being introduced to the WNBA right now just sees it as one great big catfight. I mean, the league is against Caitlin Clark, and half the people watching the WNBA are watching because of Caitlin Clark, and what, the league has a problem with her? Wait, whose team are they on? Oh, the girl that, like, you know, scratched her eyes out, or the one that tackled her and punched her and kicked her and pushed her to the floor? Which one is the league siding with? Oh, they must be siding with the officials. The officials have easy jobs in the WNBA. You and I could be officials. We don't even have to call anything.
1: It's just distracting. It's distracting from the fact that Caitlin Clark's doing historical stuff right now in the Fever, or, you know, one of the rare teams that has this media hype behind them, but is also matching it with how good they are. And I think this is a great time to have this conversation because the Fever are coming to the Pacific Northwest. They're going to be playing the Storm in Seattle on Tuesday. That's going to be a big game. I was looking at tickets. I was like, what's it going to take to go to this? The cheapest ticket is like $80.
0: So why is the league so against the league? I mean, I don't understand it. This All-Star game, you and I should want to watch this unbelievable shootout for 3-pointers. And now, you know, you're Caitlin Clark. I mean, why participate in that? You know, they'll probably send someone out there to punch you in the stomach. You'll be vulnerable. No one's going to be looking. All of a sudden, boom, they'll just come out and tackle you. I why are they not taking advantage of all of this? You've got eyes on you. Go celebrate women's sports. We were just at the Bells game last night, in between innings, celebrating women's sports. They were building up everybody. You know, I mean, just that's what women's sports needs more than ever. And they finally have a great product and everything's thriving. Yes, you should be paid what the men are being paid. They go from flying coach to private, and Caitlin Clark played a big role in that. If you don't want to sit around and say, well, yeah, Caitlin Clark, this, that, and the other thing, you think you're better, go beat her in the finals. Go knock her out of the playoffs. Don't knock her to the ground. I mean, this commissioner is a clown show. What are the owners saying? I'm in shock. This is horrible.
1: It's a great question. Yeah, Kathy Engelbert, the, you know, commissioner of the WNBA, I've never seen, and, you know, I've been following sports far shorter than you have, but I don't think either of us have any ever seen a situation where the league

0: commissioner or the league as a whole just feels like it's downplaying, you know, its biggest moneymaker. And if, in fact, where this could grow even more, what's happened to the WNBA over the past couple of years has been amazing in that, you know, the new CBA, the players are getting paid more, they have more freedom, the revenue's up. They were able to expand. We saw that, you know, a couple more teams, Portland and Toronto got teams. Detroit's going to get a team here pretty soon back, which I'm really excited about. The Detroit Sparks were awesome back in the day, and they sadly left. They're going to be back soon. There's, like, plans for four other teams in the next few years. Like, so much is happening in the WNBA, and it all coincided with Caitlin Clark entering the league, and so much great stuff is happening. And I feel like if we can just get away from all this talk about why is the league against Caitlin, like, what is happening here, we can get to, like, oh, look at all these other teams. Look at Asia Wilson, what she's doing on Las Vegas. Like, look at all these rookies coming in. Like, let's talk about the league itself. And you're right. It feels like the league and the leadership there, Kathy Engelbert, the commissioner, is self-sabotaging all this great stuff they've built up, because now is a time where we can not only recognize what Caitlin Clark's doing, but recognize all the other stuff happening around the league and build it up like a sports league, like a legitimate sports league, which is what it is. And, yeah, you know, all this just seems so distracting, and the league can take care of that, and it just seems like they're getting in their own way.
1: You know, this whole thing about Sophie Cunningham and her point and not using that to market, I appreciate the reasoning they came out. And, yes, it's all, it just all feels like political correctness to me, which at some point, come on. And it's like, well, this was in a negative situation, and we don't want to showcase that, and blah, blah, blah, blah. I'll give them that. Okay, don't do that. At the same time, can you guys maybe compromise a little and maybe prevent your players from beating the hell out of people on the court, including the person who has brought revenue and ratings? And again, this isn't like Caitlin Clark's walking around going, I did all this and you're welcome, you know, but if you don't want to credit her, fine. But I mean, why go after her? It just doesn't make any sense. It's like, what, who are you proving what to? The players? And why is the commissioner letting this slide? And then at that point, I mean, I assume this is like most leagues where the owners kind of put the commissioner in place, right? I mean, so the owners have to be rolling with this a little bit. But the fact that all we know about the Fever is their coach is angry all the time because her player's getting beat up. They got this hot blonde, by the way, check out her Instagram page, who's defending and has this iconic point moment that she can't now sell. These are the storylines that the WNBA is letting happen.
0: And by the way, they have the second leading scorer in the entire league, Kelsey Mitchell, who has been getting no press this whole time, yeah, even though she's one of the best players in the league.
1: Because it's a catfight. This is exactly what you don't want in women's sports. You know, women want to be treated like everybody else. This is our sports league. We're just as good and just as important as the men. Pay us equally. We're an entertainment business. You know, and again, you know, obviously men's sports leagues do dumb things too. But boy, they promote themselves. They build them up. There's a reason why the NBA is thriving as much as it is.
0: Well, and it made me think of, you talk about that Sophie Cunningham point, the league won't let her use. It reminds me of last season in that Arizona Cardinals game where JSN, I think he slammed dunked the football over the goalpost, right? And then he got fined. He got like some sort of penalty for it. He got fined. But they also used that clip in their like promotional material. The NFL mm-hmm. did.
1: Yeah.
0: It was like this little moment of hypocrisy of like, really? Like, you're not going to let this slide and then you're going to use it to promote yourself? And that's, you know, similar, not the same with what happened in the WNBA with that. But that's what it made me think of.
1: Yeah. I just wish the WNBA would be smart, man. It's, you know, market this. This is marketing. You don't get marketing handed to you like this. This is huge. You know, but again, what are we talking about? Sophie Cunningham's politics. Rapinoe, I mean, I think she was a soccer player at some point, you know, or a politician. I don't know. I mean, just, and again, everyone can have their opinions and do what they're going to do. But at some point, we have some really good basketball happening here. There are some great, great women players that have come out of some great college programs. The game is thriving. We talk about how the women's game is even, you know, thriving here in girls basketball in Whatcom County, and that's feeding into college. You know, we've had some great young lady players, and I hope their role models aren't, you know, all about just your brand, you know, and taunting and all this ugliness. And, hey, wait a minute, how do you feel about transgender athletes? How about we just, you know, focus on the game a little bit? And again, people can have their opinions and all of that, but you know, this is what the WNBA is. If I said, hey, tell me five things about the WNBA, maybe one of them is basketball related.
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3: The Chuckanut 50K, one of the Pacific Northwest iconic trail ultra marathons, once again demonstrated that its community of runners is as committed to the trails as they are to racing them. 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
6: 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Braden joined us over on Cafe 104.1 this morning. And now he's joining us here live in The Zone. Braden, good afternoon. 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

0: Tired alongside Kevin Seitzer heading into the 2025 season, who comes in the midst of a rough offensive showing for the Mariners. They own the worst batting average and slugging percentage in Major League Baseball. They've also scored the second least runs of any team in the majors.
1: Oof.
0: And Alan, all this makes me think is this couldn't possibly keep up, right? They get Brendan Donovan back. They get healthy. There's no way this Mariners lineup that you and I know very well is the worst hitting lineup in Major League Baseball.
1: I mean, this is the one thing that we talked about. We knew we were going to have pretty darn good pitching. And we thought, wow. I mean, I remember we were calling it Murderer's Row, Brendan Donovan, and then Julio and Cal and Naylor and Arozarena. And then, you know, we projected that we were going to see more from Canzone and, you know, Rayleigh, you know, once they got him from platooning first base and booting balls over there, that he could focus on maybe swinging the bat. We knew we had some talent there. And it's like, I mean, just how does it, you know, at the start, you know, we remember we just kept saying, well, the 2, 3, and 4 guys, they'll come around. They're going to come around. You know, that Brendan Donovan was tearing it up, but 2, 3, and 4 is going to come around. Oh, the World Baseball Classic, all three of those guys were out. And okay, we're 100 plus in. They're going to come around. They're going to come around. Brendan's going to come back, and it's going to, right?
0: It's crazy. It's crazy because last season, you know, after 2024, the Mariners were this bad and worse. You know, they were like batting, you know, in like the 210s for part of that season. We gave Edgar and Tommy Seitzer or Kevin Seitzer a lot of shine because they'd completely revamped this. The Mariners, the average was back. The power was back. They were one of the top home run hitting teams in the league. Part of that was Cal Raleigh having a season we'll probably never see again from a catcher. But, you know, we gave them a lot of shine. And then this season, it's been back to bad, but with a lineup that got better. I still look at this lineup, Alan, and I know Brendan Donovan's been out a lot. Julio's been in and out of the lineup. But, you know, these players should not be part of a team that's this poor of a hitting team, which is why I think they're going to rebound. I think they're going to separate themselves in the division, but they've shown us who they are for 100 games this season, and it, you know, it's one of those teams where we think of the Seahawks, I think, as a team where the whole is greater than the sum of its parts, especially on defense. They don't have superstars, but they all add up to something great. It feels like the Mariners are the opposite of that. They have a ton of great individual players, I think at least, but the sum of it is lesser than.
1: You know, again, I go back to something I brought up a few weeks back. And again, I like Dan Wilson. I'm not a blow people out kind of guy, you know, just, you know, give it some time here. But, you know, I wonder if we plugged in a Lou Piniella, you know, pre-shag commercials. I'm kind of curious how good this team would be, how many more wins we'd have. Would we have 10 or 12 more wins? And my gut tells me, yeah, we would.
0: Wow.
1: I just don't think he would let this happen. You know, at some point, I mean, it just, we played some of that sound earlier from Cal Raleigh. It was like, yeah, you know, the clubhouse. I mean, he's talking about the clubhouse being down. That can't happen. That's not allowed. Figure it out. You don't sit around and talk to the media. And I'm not saying lie to us, but at the same time, dude, figure it out. The clubhouse is down. Do something.
0: I think it is really interesting because we had the caller, you know, from Port Angeles talk to us earlier about, you know, we kind of let that Randy Arozarena Cal, you know, squabble go, and we hadn't really brought it up. But it makes you think about this clubhouse and who they lost over the offseason. They lost Gino Suarez, you know, probably the best guy in the clubhouse. Who's come up in very prominent roles this season? Cole Young, Colt Emerson, Brendan Donovan. You know, Brendan Donovan, as we know, is a huge baseball guy, loves the ins and outs of the game, more of a reserved guy. Cole Emerson, Cole Young and Colt Emerson, two guys in their early 20s are just coming into the league who probably aren't exactly culture fixtures. They're definitely not problems to the culture inside a clubhouse, but they're not the guys that are going to be stepping up after a rough skid like the Mariners have had and say, hey, guys, we need to change this. A lot of the players on this team are either young or they're not really going to be that guy. So that leaves you with Cal and that leaves you with JP, who are pretty much the de facto leaders for this team.
1: And Naylor and our general manager, our manager, I should say, Dan Wilson, Edgar. I mean, I think there's some pop in there.
0: And he's a quiet guy, though. He's not going to be the guy that comes up and fixes it. Like, him and Dan Wilson, you'd think it'd be on their shoulders, but they're just not really those guys.
1: There's got to be some urgency created by some of these guys on this team. There's got to be. You're bringing up a good point. Definitely, but you still have the core guys. You know, let's just start from the top on down. If this is really Cal's team and or JP's team, you know, it felt like there was a bit of a handoff there, but, you know, let's just say it's Cal and JP. Those two guys right there, you

0: you can't have Cal coming out saying, yeah, we're kind of lackluster, and you know that we should play the clip. Let's just play the clip, and you tell me, is this the messaging you want from Cal Raleigh? I don't care if the whole roster, we got some young guys on this team. And Cal could be tired, making all those TV commercials during the off season. And oh, by the way, there's an oblique issue and a bunch of stuff. But listen to the tone. Listen to the tone when Cal says it's been a tough season to keep morale up in the clubhouse.
1: It's been a hard year. Overall, it's frustrating. And I think sometimes we can, start to feel sorry for yourself or, get a little frustrated. But understanding that, there's still a lot of season left and, we're still in the hunt of it. And we still have a job to do. And I think, understanding that and guys kind of taking on that challenge of, okay, we're going to show up every day and, we don't really care about, ourselves or the individual performance. We're trying to play for each other, play for the team, and I think that's something that we kind of went over and talked and trying to make that a point of emphasis of, obviously team first, playing hard and playing the game the right way, and the rest will fall into place, based on who we have in this locker room.
0: See, and again, I mean, he's kind of saying things that are okay. But yeah, we're just going to kind of try. Hey, you still got to show up to work even though we're frustrated. What? Is that really the messaging you want to hear from Cal Raleigh? I'm not okay with that.
2: The end of that was interesting based on who we have in this locker room. You could take that a couple of ways, but that just struck me a little weird that he would include that at the end. I don't know.
0: He sounds like a guy. It sounds like we're 15 games under 500. We're not going to make the playoffs, but you still got to show up to work. Do you see how that just easily slides right in there?
2: Yeah.
0: You just got to show up to work and, got to play for everybody here. Everyone's showing up to work, so we're playing baseball. We get paid to do it. The checks seem to be clearing, so, we're going to try. We're going to try to do it. What? You're going to try? No, this is our division, and we're not giving up without a fight. This is our division to be had. Everyone has been pretty critical of our division. I think that we have the best team. We need to start playing like it. Why can't you say that confidently?
2: Yeah, this team needs a turnaround at the trade deadline, and part of that's going to be getting Brash and Cresswell back. Part of that is maybe bringing Kate Anderson up. Part of that's getting, Donovan back on the team, and part of that might be adding that righty bat at the deadline. There's a lot of things that could shift the tides of this team right now, which we both think will happen, but right now you're right. The messaging out of it, the team has just not been great.
0: Yeah, it's just, again, I'm not saying it's kumbaya. I'm not saying just say it to say it. I mean, believe it. You're not going to win the division if that's the mindset of this team. You're just not. We need a shot of energy to this team. And Cal can start by saying, who's with me? You might remember, and this will be my case in point on this. Remember when Cal said, let's go win the whole effing thing? Remember how everyone just had this extra, yeah, let's go. Don't we need that right about now? We're going to try. I'm going to show up to work. I mean, there's a uniform there. I guess I'll go put it on. And it's baseball, so I'm going to play some baseball. And we talked about some things. We might do some of them. I mean, what?
2: Yeah, I don't love when he's talking about, that Grand Slam was awesome. It made me think of last year's playoff run. It's like, you can't be reminiscing at this point in the season.
0: No. And again, some people might hear this conversation, you guys are splitting hairs. I mean, it's not really what he meant. I'm like, tell us what you meant. Because, by the way, when you talk to the media, you're talking to us. You're talking about what they're going to write in articles. You're talking to the fan base that you want to show up and power you past some of these teams. You want to thrive. Look at the 12s with the Seahawks. You want the fan base to be rabid. You want us all to believe that, yeah, Cal's struggling. Let's will him back into this. I don't think it's BS when they say, hey, you know what? When we play in front of our fans and there's energy, yeah. Create the energy, dude. Don't tell us you're showing up. Yeah, I'm going to show up to the – that's like, hey, yeah, I'm going to show up and support the team, have a couple of beers, might watch a couple of – there's some cute chicks out in the outfield, so I'm going to go out there and, knock down some Coors Light tall boys, see how my night ends, and – I guess there's a game out there. I'll watch the score. I'll care. They don't win. It's a shame. I mean, what? That's what it sounds like.
2: Mariners have the day off today as they prep for a critical 7-game road trip. Begins with a 4-game series against the Texas Rangers, a battle that will award the winner first place in the American League West. Mariners currently sit just half a game behind the Rangers for the division lead. It'll be their third series of the season, with Texas sweeping the first meeting in Arlington before Seattle took 2 out of 3 at T-Mobile Park. Bryce Miller on the mound for tomorrow's series opener. Coverage begins at 4 o'clock. First pitch at 5:05. Right.

0: here on KPUG. We're learning more about a surprise injury that sidelined one of Seahawks' top defensive players. ESPN reports Nicky Minwori is expected to miss some time in training camp after getting surgery on his right ankle earlier this month. Still, the second-year safety is expected to be ready for their Week 1 game against the Patriots. Now, you'll remember Minwori dealt with a pair of right ankle injuries last season that caused him to miss three games. He also suffered a low sprain in practice leading up to the Super Bowl and played through it, but experienced some lingering soreness over the offseason, which led to that surgery. Seahawks will hold their first practice of training camp on Saturday. Sounders' recent woes continued yesterday. They fell to Austin FC 3-1 on the road for their fourth straight loss. Paul Rothrock evened up the match with a goal in the 26th minute, but Austin broke the tie with a pair of late goals to steal the win. Sounders will look to snap their skid on Saturday when they travel to face Philadelphia Union. And the Bells have the day off today on the heels of one of their most dominant wins of the season. Bellingham shut out the Kelowna Falcons 10-0 last night at Joe Martin Field to win the rubber match. Cole Anderson and Jordan Chancellor each tossed two scoreless innings to start before Linden alums Blaine Simonson followed with a no-hit inning to earn his first win of the season. The rest of the Bells' bullpen completed the shutout for their second in four games. They got plenty of help at the plate with a three-run homer by Matt Churchill alongside three hits and four RBI from Rashad Hayes. Bells will now hit the road for a six-game trip, starting with three against the first-place Apple Sox in Wenatchee this weekend. I'm Jason Upton. For more, head to mybellinghamnow.com.
1: Ryan texting into the program saying, I'd love to see another Nelson Cruz type of guy. He says, remember when we went down to Houston last year at the end of the year and we swept those four games? This feels like we need to do that again, except the opponent's Texas. Good observation there, Brian. We're with you on that. I got a nice text from the 360 here. It says, Alan and Jason, thank you for giving me something quality to listen to. Jason, I think you are correct that the assistant hitting coach was a someone has to go move. They certainly couldn't fire Edgar. There would be violence in the streets. However, the stats show that the hitting sucks. Doesn't that start at the top? Also, my opinion again, I think he means Castillo has to go, no consistency. So there you go. You can always text us, 360-734-1170. You're in the zone.
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3: I'm Christine Lisi. Major League Baseball on this Thursday. Make it 6 wins in 8 games for the NL East leading Braves. The latest fueled by the long ball and Chris Sale. Sale gave up a couple of runs on 5 hits. 1 walk, tied a season high with 11 strikeouts in 6 innings. Dom Smith, 3-run homer. Drake Baldwin, Michael Harris II, Ozzie Albies each hit solo shots in Atlanta's 6-5 victory over San Diego. After being shut out the first 7 innings by Gavin Williams, the Twins rallied off the Guardians' bullpen, tied it in the 8th, scored a pair of runs in the top of the 12th, beat Cleveland 3-1. Blue Jays defeated the Rays 3-1. Toronto just 2-5 since the All-Star break, scoring 13 runs in that span. 10 unanswered runs for the Diamondbacks. They currently lead the Cardinals 10-2 in the top of the 9th inning. 3 hits, 3 RBI, 2 runs scored for Tyler Locklear. Royals and Tigers still scoreless, top of the 5th, each team with 3 hits. Speaking of the Tigers, plenty of intrigue surrounding that team and what they'll do with ace Tarik Skubal ahead of the August 3rd trade deadline. He told reporters today he'd like to stay with Detroit and compete for a championship. He is scheduled to start tomorrow versus the Royals in what might be his last start for the Tigers. NFL. Panthers second-year outside linebacker Nick Scorton tore the ACL in his right knee at practice today, the first day of training camp. Giants receiver Malik Nabers not expected to begin training camp on the PUP list. It is a step in the right direction following a serious knee injury last season. Quarterback Fernando Mendoza, top overall pick in the draft, signed his rookie contract with the Raiders. 4 years, $57 million. The lone first-round pick still unsigned, Rams QB Ty Simpson.
4: 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I'll tell you if the players got their vote right or wrong. 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
4: No Mariner baseball today. We've got a one-hour zone tomorrow, 3 till 4. Then it's Mariners at Texas for a four-game weekend wraparound series. And, of course, Saturday, the Seahawks are opening up their NFL training camp. And not too far away from high school football.
5: Return to Friday Night Lights, year three, right? This is going to be the third year of us doing it?
4: Can you believe that?
5: Oh, man.
4: Wow, it's just such a good time for us to get the crew together and talk high school sports and, you know, go to where all the hot games are. We flex the schedule now, so every game means something. You know, obviously, all the games mean something, but as far as, you know, the really great matchups and so forth, and we're pumped up about it.
5: Yeah, I took my first look at the schedule for this season. Oh, we're going to be building the schedule pretty soon here, and I was looking at some of the matches. I'm like, oh, that's pretty good. Oh, man, I forgot about that one, and it's really fun. If you haven't gotten a second, you like prep football around here, just check out the schedule. Check out what matchups we're going to be seeing this year. Because we got some great teams here in Whatcom County. Anacortes, a little bit down south, is going to be nasty. They got Ryan Harrington, that quarterback who's committed to Wazoo, Washington State. And there's going to be some good cross-county matchups.
4: Yeah, we'll definitely delve into all of that stuff next week. Have a great night. We're back tomorrow at 3. Be at peace.
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3: 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Braden, good afternoon. 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
6: Up and then staying after Germany's departure from the World Cup, and he became viral and famous from it, and he got to do everything. He got to go to the Ella Langley show concert, and he got to go to wrestling, and
7: American Airlines picked him up, and that is so not American, because right. He'd be screwed, buddy, like your husband and son
6: oh
7: were.
6: He must think America's the greatest place, because all these that you are absolutely right, like he got on planes when nobody else could and all this. He must think this is the greatest country, which it is, but it was particularly good to him. It's not like the rest of us are over here getting special treatment from American Airlines. But Freddie was, so it was funny. That must be how he thinks that things just routinely work around here. But yeah, following his journey became a very big thing and a very big part of the World Cup. And he and his friends are leaving the U.S. He just posted 1 hour ago from the airport.
7: I think he's been gone. I don't even think he was ever here. I think it was all fabricated.
6: You think it was fabricated? I do not, because he met too many people and too many famous people and too many important people, and there'd be way too many people.
7: All photoshopped in there.
6: They could just out you. They could just out you if that was true. So long, America, is what he says. That feels like the real end of the World Cup, now that that story is also over. So we're going to miss it.
7: I've completely forgotten about that guy about 3 weeks ago.
6: Yeah, well, we're all gonna remember this story. We're certainly not going to forget about the World Cup and the journey that was this World Cup. There was so many cool things.
7: Going through withdrawals.
6: Yeah, I know. We all are a little bit. All right, let's find out what is a big deal and what's not a big deal.
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8: Is it a big deal or not a big deal with Amber and Ian?
6: And our producer, Stosh. Hello, Stosh.
10: Hello. So we start with Tyreek Hill. Says he still has no power in his recovering left leg, perhaps indicating the free agent receiver could still be a long way away from returning to the NFL. Hill posted a YouTube video last night, they showed him working out as he discussed the dislocated knee and multiple ligament tears he suffered last season against the Jets. Amber, big deal, not a big deal.
6: This is obviously a big deal. This was at one point the fastest or second fastest person in the entire NFL. He was an unbelievable player. He was as a Dolphins fan. I mean, he was so electric to watch. It was such a big deal when he came to my team. And I know Tyreek Hill has controversy that follows him as well. But as a player, that dude's somebody that you want to see play football. Even now, Ian, even at this age, and for it to end, if it does end that way, for him to suffer such a gruesome injury, for somebody who relies on his legs and his speed the way that he does, and for him to still not even have the power back.

0: coming up next, we're about to see something in baseball we haven't seen in 72 years.
1: If years ago, Anna Faris or whoever had come up to me and said, hey, Klondike bars for life, if you name your kid Klondike, it would be Mike Golic and Klondike Golic right now.
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2: I was on my app. I've got the MLB app, right? 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So I got the app on my phone. And I was watching the end of that Minnesota game where Cole Young got the hit. I was golfing. I was playing up at Loomis. And I had, no wonder I'm playing bad. I'm watching a baseball game while trying to play golf. And all of a sudden, you know, the reception's going out. I was like, I can't get it. And then it's just like, wait. And it's playing music. And then I'm like, I'm sitting, I'm trying to find KPUG. I'm like, oh my God. You know what? All roads lead back to KPUG. If you're hacked off and you can't find a sporting event, it's probably on KPUG. Just come to us. And if we don't have it, it's probably on one of our sister stations because we're doing something else. Yeah, finding sports now is just becoming a real difficult. Well, let's just go to the game. I don't know. I mean, let's take out a second mortgage and go see a game. That's what it feels like.
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0: blessing. So there you go. I mean, it was actually a very entertaining story coming from Lane Kiffin. So the Saban stuff, the no social media stuff, the Whit Weeks and his daughter stuff, that was all hilarious and very genuine. What we saw at the podium, I ain't buying any of it.
1: Yeah, that was the impression I got. And obviously, you're watching all of this more closely. But I sort of got that same sense, is that Lane at the podium, all right, what do we take it away from that? But Lane, when he sits down with you one-on-one, that's a whole different Lane Kiffin that you're going to get. What I haven't heard much about is what Sark was like today.
0: I thought he was Sark. He was as genuine as anybody. The favorite thing that he said... when it came to Arch Manning, because look, he went on and talked about how there's all these expectations outside the room, and everyone's talking about if we don't do this and this and this. Well, look, the pressure, what is being said inside the room, is 100 times more intense than what is being said about us outside the room. And then he told this story about Arch Manning, and he said 99.9% of players would have wilted under the weight that was thrown on Arch Manning last year, and he got better as the year went on. As a matter
1: of fact,
0: in late October through the end of the year, he had the number one QBR in power four quarterbacks. He got so much better, and I thought that was very interesting and very honest from Sark, going, this dude had to go through it last year, and 99.9% of players at his age would not have been able to handle it, and he handled it like a champ.
1: It's going to be interesting to see what it looks like this year, now that he does have a season under his belt. Coming up next here, the first women's professional baseball league since 1954 is starting, something we haven't seen in 72 years. We'll get into it right here on ESPN Radio.
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7: O'Brien, the Carolina Panthers and the Arizona Cardinals, the first two teams to open 2026 training camp in the NFL, and the Panthers already battling attrition. Ascending pass rusher Nick Scordon has suffered a torn ACL, according to our Ian Rappaport and Cameron Wolf. Scordon had 5 sacks and 7 tackles for loss in his rookie campaign. Elsewhere, the Baltimore Ravens have waived former Vanderbilt quarterback Diego Pavia. Malik Nabers will not begin training camp on the physically unable to perform list for the Giants as he comes back from a torn ACL. Cardinals quarterback Jacoby Brissett has reported to training camp after not participating in the voluntary part of their offseason program. And number one overall pick Fernando Mendoza has signed his 4-year, fully guaranteed $57.2 million contract. To the majors, 5 games on the slate tonight, all already in the books. North of the border, the Blue Jays beat the Rays 3-1. In a 12-inning marathon in Cleveland, the Twins defeat the Guardians 3-1. Elsewhere in the Central, Tigers beat the Royals 4-3. Braves 6, Padres 5 in the ATL. Diamondbacks beat the Cardinals 10-6. And how about Jackie Bradley Jr., the former Boston Red Sox, walks it off for the Indianapolis Clowns and Banana Ball down the road from Bristol in Hartford, Connecticut. For more scores and analysis, check out ESPN.com and that all-new ESPN app. With the very latest from SEC Media Day's final day in Tampa, Florida, join Game Night coming up next with Q Myers and yours truly right here on ESPN Radio.
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0: them into 18 seconds from a national championship. 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
1: There you go. There's Jordan Rogers talking about national championship appearance in year one. And, you know, I don't go against what he said because, again, he had a really great season going on at Ole Miss and decided, nope, I can't win a national championship here. Even with this record and these players, I need to go to greener pastures. So now all eyes are on Lane Kiffin to go get it done. So what's the dynamic looking like between him and one of his big-time players? 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

0: and radio today as we ranked our top five defenses. But I don't want to, you know, speak out of turn here, Q, but my assumption is most of them, if not all, have the Houston Texans as the number one rated defense. And I say that as someone who still has questions about the Houston Texans and this operation and the sustainability year over year of a defense being this dominant, because I truly believe, because in my almost 10 years covering this league, the shelf life of defenses is somewhere between 2 to 4 years and nothing more than that.
1: Right.
0: I believe in DeMeco Ryans as a defensive coach. I do believe in him as a leader, as a head coach as well, maybe not as much as some others, but number one ranked defense last year, number two in points allowed per game, number four run defense. They've got as good a two-headed monster off the edge, and Danielle Hunter and Will Anderson, as you are going to see in the game, and that secondary still somehow, some way, remains criminally underrated.
1: I like the Houston Texans a lot. That defense, too, as far as I'm concerned, that's a Super Bowl worthy defense. They just got to figure things out offensively. Sister Sledge, let us know. Chris Canty had the Broncos at number one and Houston at number two. I'm with you, though. I definitely believe that Houston should be, across the board, the number one defense. And, oh, by the way, they went at it. Caden McDonald, the big defensive tackle out of Ohio State in the second round. So they made their strength Mo stronger. Right? Mo stronger. There it is again. There it is. I'm just saying. Throwing it out there, keeping it a buck. The Houston Texans defense is legit. So those are Mia O'Brien's top five defenses across the National Football League here on Game Night on ESPN Radio as we continue to rank them. I'll have my top five coming up in a little bit. But LeBron James, it is the summer of LeBron. Where is he playing? Well, we'll give you our best guess next, and it will be our best guess next here on Game Night on ESPN Radio.
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6: I'm Mia O'Brien. The Carolina Panthers and the Arizona Cardinals will battle in Canton, Ohio at the Pro Football Hall of Fame game in August, and they are the first two teams to open 2026 training camp. Carolina already battling attrition. Ascending pass rusher Nick Scorton has suffered a torn ACL, according to our Ian Rappaport and Cam Wolf, on the first day of training camp. Scorton had 5 sacks in his rookie campaign. Elsewhere, the Baltimore Ravens have waived former Vandy quarterback Diego Pavia. Malik Nabers will not begin training camp on the physically unable to perform list for the Giants as he comes back from a torn ACL of his own. Cardinals QB Jacoby Brissett has reported to training camp after not participating in the voluntary part of the offseason program. And number one overall pick Fernando Mendoza has signed his 4-year, fully guaranteed $57.2 million contract. To the majors, 5 games on the slate tonight. All of them are already in the books. North of the border, the Blue Jays beat the Rays 3-1. The Twins defeat the Guardians 3-1 at Cleveland in a 12-inning marathon. Elsewhere, the Tigers beat the Royals 4-3. The Braves beat the Padres 6-5. And the Diamondbacks beat the Cardinals 10-6. There is one game that is currently in progress in the bottom of the sixth in College Station. Athletes Unlimited softball opening playoff game. The Chicago Bandits and the Portland Cascade knotted at 3. That game is airing right now on ESPN. 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Where do we stand at the midway point of the season? W-Tiers are next with Q Myers and yours truly right here on Game Night on ESPN Radio.
7: Coming up on the Friday edition of Unsportsmanlike with Evan Carr, Michelle Smallman, and me, Chris Canning. 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So is this the year he finally gets over the hump? It's Unsportsmanlike, 6 a.m. Eastern, right here on ESPN Radio, ESPN2, and ESPNU.

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3: The historic night for Caitlin Clark and the Fever get the 110-107 victory over the Storm. Seattle's not a very good team for one reason or the other, right? They have a lot of young players. They're trying to figure things out. They've only won 6 games all season.

0: Someone very early in the process said, you know, this guy's a killer and don't underestimate his chances to get the team. You know, you never know how these things go, but I think it's an ideal situation in the sense that he's buying a team that obviously is very well run at the moment. And his son, Neil, I think is going to be heavily involved in day-to-day operations on the team. And I think that ownership being involved, not in the minutia of football, but in how football operations work, I think can be a really good thing. And that will be an interesting case study to see over the coming years how it works in Seattle.
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0: position where you need a right-handed power hitter and you need a third baseman. Rosarena can't play defense. He needs to be your DH. Put Brandon Donovan in left field. Put Robles full-time in right field. Hang on to Luke. And get rid of all these extra guys that can't do things for us. They can't lay a bunt down. They can't heal a base. They can't fill in when we need somebody to move a runner. So we've got ourselves locked into a heavy left-handed hitting lineup, and we're stuck from getting an acquisition because we've overpaid for a pitcher that nobody in baseball wants.
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5: I'm Mia O'Brien. The Carolina Panthers and the Arizona Cardinals, the first two teams to begin the 2026 training camp across the National Football League. The Panthers are already battling attrition. Ascending pass rusher Nick Skorton has suffered a torn ACL, according to our Ian Rappaport and Cam Wolf. Skorton had 5 sacks in his rookie campaign 1 year ago. Elsewhere, the Baltimore Ravens waived former Vandy quarterback Diego Pavia. Malik Nabers will not begin training camp on the physically unable to perform list for the Giants as he comes back from his own torn ACL. Cardinals quarterback Jacoby Brissett has reported to training camp after not participating in the voluntary part of the offseason program. And number one overall pick Fernando Mendoza has signed his 4-year, fully guaranteed $57.2 million contract. To the majors, 5 games on the slate tonight, all of them already in the books. North of the border, the Blue Jays beat the Rays 3-1. In a 12-inning marathon in Cleveland, the Twins defeat the Guardians 3-1. Elsewhere in the Central, Tigers beat the Royals 4-3, Braves 6, Padres 5 in the ATL, Diamondbacks beat the Cardinals 10-6. One game that is currently in progress, playoff opener in Athletes Unlimited softball. The Chicago Bandits and Portland Cascade are knotted at 3 in the 8th inning in College Station. That game airing right now on ESPN. 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
5: 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I don't want to, you know, speak out of turn here, Q, but my assumption is most of them, if not all, have the Houston Texans as the number one rated defense.
8: There can only be one number one, the Denver Broncos. 1 through 3, I think, are interchangeable. If somebody is calling and saying, oh, well, the Seahawks should be number one, or the Texans should be number one, not really going to give a ton of pushback on that, because I think all 3 of those defenses are right there.
9: So they're tied, all tied for first, basically.
8: Yes. Based on what I know about these teams and what I saw last year and what they did this offseason, I am saying this is the order that I believe that these teams will shake out of. But I will also acknowledge that the Houston Texans and the Seattle Seahawks are elite defenses.

0: But he said there can only be one number one, Mia. And then he said, well, you know, if you say Seattle, if you say Houston, I understand, right? I don't say I agree, but I understand. So
1: how is this a rank-em if you can't make up your mind, Canty? Come on now. Stop straddling the aisle. Let's go. Make up your mind.
0: Exactly. But, hey, you know what? Like I said, the resident Super Bowl champ, I might not agree, but I understand. It's game night here on ESPN Radio, the all-new ESPN app, SiriusXM Channel 80, and TuneIn. 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Mia ranked hers. I'm going to rank mine like this. Let's get it.
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3: 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Unfortunately, now with the Los Angeles Rams.
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0: up front. So those are my 5-5-1 Vikings, Rams, Seahawks, Broncos, and Texans. If we miss somebody on our list, if there's a team that you thought, how did you leave them off the top five, let us know about it. 888-SAY-ESPN, 888-729-3776. She's Mia O'Brien. I'm Q Myers. There are teams that have reported for camp. That's next here on Game Night on ESPN Radio on the all-new ESPN app.
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0: 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They give me the real story with information I know I can rely on. 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
6: Looks like a heck of a pickup right there. Jeremiah Love out of Notre Dame. He is now in Arizona as the Cardinals lead back. And oh, by the way, they're now in camp. 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The all-new ESPN app, SiriusXM Channel 80, and tune in. 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I wish LeBron James would just give us a good old-fashioned, straightforward, I'm going here or I'm going there.
7: No,
6: no
7: you're
6: frills.
7: Asking for too much. You're
6: no thrills.
7: Apparently, we're not going to get a frilly press conference, though. So at least there's that. At least we won't have the decision 4.0.
6: Exactly. We don't need any of that. Just, I mean, look, he could even send an email if he wants. You know, he could fire off a text to Wendy or Shams and we can call it a day.
7: Hey,
6: right?
7: Listen, there's a lot of announcements. There's a lot of meetings that probably could have been an email. And at this point in time, that's kind of where we're at. I mean, once upon a time, MJ just sent a fax and signed the piece of paper and it went viral. And that was before social media. So why not do something like that, LeBron?
6: Simple. Simple as that. So again, Mia O'Brien and Q Myers are trying to help LeBron help himself with his decision this time around. But training camp is opening up. Cardinals and Panthers, they're in the mix. And Mia, football, the inevitable injuries, first day of camp, it almost hurts me whenever we have to see these or these reports come out or we start seeing the tweets of this person went down. They're looking at them. They're bringing out the cart. And all you could think of is, oh, no. It doesn't matter who it is. You just hate to see that because you know what the NFL game is all about. And unfortunately for the Panthers, their second-year outside linebacker, Nick Scorton, suffered a torn ACL in his right knee during the team's first day of training camp. Sources told NFL Network's Ian Rappaport and Cameron Wolf, Scorton will seek a second opinion, but you kind of know how those things go.
7: Yeah, and it's just one of those things where the Carolina Panthers, a team that many, after their surprise entry into the 2026 postseason, hanging with the Los Angeles Rams, many's picked to win it all 1 year ago. A lot of people high on the Panthers. Yajaire Averro regarded as one of the best young up-and-coming defensive minds in the league, despite some of his previous locales where maybe it didn't quite work out as much as you wanted, looking at you, Nathaniel Hackett, and the Denver Broncos. And so it's disappointing. This is a team that spent handsomely in free agency. They bring in Jalen Phillips. They bring in Devin Lloyd. They are trying to Band-Aid fix, build this situation around Bryce Young as best as possible, scoring 5 sacks last year in his rookie campaign to go along with 7 tackles for loss, really ascending, and it's unfortunate to see. But it's also, I think, Q, worth noting, this is a Panthers defense that was 30th last year in total sacks with 30. And right now you subtract 5. That's 1/6 of your production from a season ago. That is now gone. And I don't want to say that that is a bad omen for the folks in Carolina, but it's certainly not what you want, especially before you ever left the field after day one.
6: Yeah, just not a very good scenario at all for Carolina and obviously Scorton as well. Here's Field Yates, ESPN NFL insider, on really the impact of the injury to the Panthers linebacker.
8: Why did the Panthers go out and spend $120 million on Jalen Phillips this offseason? The answer is they're looking for a lot of pass rushing answers. You already saw on the bottom of your screen that Scorton had 5 sacks, which is tied for the most amongst all Panthers last season. Players often see their biggest jump between their rookie and their second season in the NFL. Lots of reasons for the Panthers to

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3: Let me clean up something that happened in Tahoe. 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I kind of threw out a random question on getting help from somebody with a conflict of interest for the Super Bowl. Who did you seek advice from going into the Super Bowl that might surprise me?
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3: 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There was a lot of speculation Diana Rossini involved in this. It's not Diana Rossini.
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5: You have the branding of LSU. You have the history of LSU. You have the Tiger Stadium, most iconic place to play college football. And then you put that with us, with our systems, and I don't like talking about myself, whatever you call the Lane Kiffin effect. 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
6: There's no reason to think this team and the talent it has cannot contend for the SEC.
7: The expectation, I believe, is that he makes a national championship appearance this year, because he left Ole Miss with his best chance ever as a head coach to make a national championship run, because he felt he had a better opportunity at LSU.

0: Right. Can he pull that off? That still remained to be seen. But it was more than just the Lane Kiffin show at SEC Media Days. That's next here on Game Night.
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0: McDavid is here, fresh off of that Game 4 victory for the New York Knicks. What was it like in the arena?
1: Yeah, you couldn't breathe. Really, it was just like every second, every play was life and death.
0: That Ananobi tip was right in front of you.
1: That was right in front of me. Yeah.
0: At any point in time, did you think of tripping Wemby? Putting your feet up. Did you think that's the only way that you could have stopped him in the first half?
1: I'm very foot conscious now. Very foot conscious.
0: Because you're right there. Your seats are right next to the Spurs bench.
1: Yeah. You know the Spurs have an assistant coach. Mm-hmm. And he's also going back and forth. And, you know, I'm starting to yell at him. I'm going, hey, man, come on. Give us a break here.
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7: Schools recruit just like coaches do, and then is it that way when you get there? 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
8: If he goes to Philly or if he goes to Cleveland, he kind of like picks those teams up into title contender status, Minnesota too. If he goes to the Warriors, if he goes to Miami, it's probably still a little bit more complicated of a path for those teams to get to the NBA Finals.
4: Plus, all the latest sound from the NFL offseason.
9: The reality is, physically, his skill set is superior, perhaps far superior to Kirk Cousins at this juncture of his career and Kirk Cousins' career. But Kirk Cousins knows this offense about as well as anybody who's not on the Raiders coaching staff.
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10: And away we go. It was a light slate of five games on the MLB Thursday docket. NL East versus NL West gets us started with the Braves and the Padres. Atlanta, they entered the day four games up on the Phillies for first in the division. Chris Sale, he got the start for the Braves in the midst of a 15 consecutive start streak, allowing three earned runs or fewer. By the fourth inning, he had allowed exactly three runs and the Braves trailed by one. That is until Dominic Smith changed the flow.
5: Attacked 1-1 pitch, hit well, deep right field, going back, he just took him deep downtown. It's a three-run homer right on into the chop house. Braves take the lead on the three-run bomb by Dom Smith.
10: 680 the fan. Chris Sale went six innings, allowed just those three runs. He had 11 strikeouts as the Braves paced the Padres 6-5. For Sale, his 16th consecutive start, allowing three earned runs or fewer. That is tied for the second longest streak in his career. His 94th career game with 10 or more strikeouts. That breaks a tie with Curt Schilling for 7th most all time. Let's go back to Dominic Smith. Three-run home run snaps a streak of 31 games without a home run. After the game,

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1: Braden is 12 years old, just graduated fifth grade, and he's up in Linden. Braden joined us over on Cafe 104.1 this morning, and now he's joining us here live in The Zone. Braden, good afternoon. Nice to talk to you again today.
2: You too.
1: Some of our listeners may not know this, but you were dressed as a hot dog, and you've done that before at Bell's Games. What inspired you to dress as a hot dog?
2: Just I've done it before with some of my friends, so now it's just like a tradition whenever I go to Bell's Games.
1: So how did that conversation go, Braden? I mean, you're 12 years old, you're sitting with your buddies. Hey, guys, let's go to the Bells game. You know, maybe we could wear something. Was there a discussion about maybe other options? Did you consider maybe a hamburger going as a corn dog? Or did you just think, you know, hot dogs the...

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7: Sabrina Ionescu claims that she wasn't invited to the 3-point shootout. Panthers lose linebacker Nick Skowerton to a torn ACL first day of camp. SEC Media Days wrap up in Tampa.
8: It's okay to have, you know, those growth spurts. It's okay to not be Mr. All Everything. But what you do need to show for 2026 is that you took all of it with a grain of salt. You've been able to work on your game this offseason so you can be a better version of yourself.
7: That was Harry Douglas of Freddie and Harry talking about Arch Manning. We'll have more about Texas coming up. But the headline of SEC Media Days was no surprise, Lane Kiffin. After all, leaving a playoff team in the middle of their run like he did at Ole Miss? Yeah, that's rather unprecedented. But on Thursday, Lane talked about the power of LSU.
9: You have the branding of LSU. You have the history of LSU. You have the Tiger Stadium, most iconic place to play college football, the cathedral. And then you put that with us, with our systems, and I don't like talking about myself, whatever you call the Lane Kiffin fact. And you bring that in, as you allude to, and you combine that. I think that all goes into that. Now you have 12 players with Nike NIL deals, the first offensive lineman ever. No other schools above 8. We didn't say like 12, 11. We didn't say just SEC schools. So it's a big reason why we're here. When I said that first press conference, like, it's just different. We're going to make this thing different than anywhere else to go when you combine LSU and us, and you're seeing it, you know. We just on stage had that question, the Vanity Fair and all that, whatever. And as I walked off, and, you know, I didn't really want to say it, but, you know, when you talk about the changes of places, somebody said it the other day. They said, like, a month ago or whatever, they were like, well, he's been here 6 months and he's had more 5-star signees and commits than he did in the previous 6 years combined. You know, that's kind of proof to me of the decision and of the combination of the two, us and LSU.
7: He's lined it up. He feels like he has a chance to do something special there, even going a little bit of third person in that answer. So how about the early impressions?
10: One of the things that has really stuck out to me has been the alignment at LSU from the top down, you know, from President Roos to Virg Osborne, athletic director, to our board of supervisors. You know, that alignment has been great from the first time I met with them. And then a lot of times people, you know, schools recruit just like coaches do. And then is it that way when you get there? And it's been amazing, that alignment and commitment to building a championship program has been great.
7: In 44 days, it'll be LSU and Clemson in the Lane Kiffin LSU debut. What a game that'll be. What a show that will be. And what will be the new norm with coaching changes you feel like going forward? A roster will be completely overhauled whenever there's a new coach in. More than 50 new players on this year's LSU team. But the Tigers aren't the only team with a new leader in the SEC. John Summerall has taken over at Florida. He compared his situation to Lane's.
11: No two situations are different. Lane and I talked as we were going through it. He's like, you and I are going through the same thing in November. I'm like, no, Lane, we're not. If you leave, you're leaving an SEC school to go to an SEC school. It's a little different. I'm leaving Tulane. But it was challenging to do it. I wouldn't have done it any other way. I may have on the front end of taking this job maybe not been at my best every second for Florida because I wanted to make sure I left Tulane the right way. If any university had told me I couldn't coach in the playoff game, I don't think I'd have taken the job just because I

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2: 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Braden, good afternoon. 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
9: Schools recruit just like coaches do, and then is it that way when you get there? 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
10: If he goes to Philly or if he goes to Cleveland, he kind of like picks those teams up into title contender status, Minnesota too. If he goes to the Warriors, if he goes to Miami, it's probably still a little bit more complicated of a path for those teams to get to the NBA Finals.
6: Plus, all the latest sound from the NFL offseason.
11: The reality is, physically, his skill set is superior, perhaps far superior to Kirk Cousins at this juncture of his career and Kirk Cousins' career. But Kirk Cousins knows this offense about as well as anybody who's not on the Raiders coaching staff.
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12: And away we go. It was a light slate of five games on the MLB Thursday docket. NL East versus NL West gets us started with the Braves and the Padres. Atlanta, they entered the day four games up on the Phillies for first in the division. Chris Sale, he got the start for the Braves in the midst of a 15 consecutive start streak, allowing three earned runs or fewer. By the fourth inning, he had allowed exactly three runs, and the Braves trailed by one. That is, until Dominic Smith changed the flow.
7: 1-1 pitch, hit well, deep right field, going back, he just took him deep downtown. It's a three-run homer right on into the chop house. Braves take the lead on the three-run bomb by Dom Smith.
12: 680 the fan. Chris Sale went six innings, allowed just those three runs. He had 11 strikeouts as the Braves paced the Padres 6-5. For Sale, his 16th consecutive start, allowing three earned runs or fewer. That is tied for the second longest streak in his career. His 94th career game with 10 or more strikeouts. That breaks a tie with Curt Schilling for seventh most all time. Let's go back to Dominic Smith. Three-run home run snaps a streak of 31 games without a home run. After the game, the DH talked about it.
13: Fourth inning, three-run homer for you. Tell me, how did your previous at-bat impact your approach in the second?
14: I faced them, my first at-bat, and, being able to see his repertoire of pitches, threw me some good changeups early on, and it was really working for him. I saw a couple of

0: them, that there are some of these individual awards for them that are important to them. And it's not going to take away from what they need to do to win the football game. And I think five will be the first one to tell you that if we need to throw it 60 times to win, let's throw it 60 times to win. And so, you know, your concern always outside looking in is, hey, does this become a distraction? Those two are wired the right way. Right. And so I'm not concerned with how they're going to practice and how they're going to prepare. They're going to do everything that they can to win the football game. And they know that's based on their preparation.
1: The SEC seems to always be loaded with juicy storylines, but you have the Lane Kiffin versus Ole Miss, Golding involved. It's going to be a fantastic season in that conference where seemingly every week there's going to be something that gets the people talking. Coming up next, we're going to talk about a tweak to the SEC scheduling this year, them adding a ninth game to the conference slate. This is SportsCenter All Night on ESPN Radio.
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0: a winning percentage of 36.5, which is the fourth worst in the NFL. Only the Jets, the Jaguars, and the Cleveland Browns have been worse. Only two playoff appearances since 2011. Mm. Only one playoff win since 2011. 25 teams have more postseason wins during that period. Okay? And by the way, Harbaugh, their new coach, is their eighth coach since 2011. Eight. Two interims. Eight. New head coach. Eight. And their third general manager. You can't make this up.
1: That was a lot of numbers that painted a pretty poor picture on one of the usually perennial flagship teams of the NFL. Giants have some work to do. But from New York football to New York basketball, the defending and two-time three-point champion Sabrina Ionescu wanted to set the record straight on being left out of this year's contest. It had been rumored that the Liberty guard turned down an invite to the event in Chicago. Sabrina explained that that wasn't the case.
2: I saw that yesterday. I guess you can't really, at least personally, I can't decline an offer I never got officially invited to. So I was pretty surprised to see that. Never got invited. And obviously that's, you know, whether it's against Steph Curry or, you know, in the W, I always go out and try and beat my record every single time I've gone out. So, yeah, I mean, I just kind of wanted to set the record straight. That was just false, but I'm really excited for the participants in it. And obviously there's going to be a new winner, so I'm excited to see who wins.
1: I like how she phrased it in her competitiveness, because we know how competitive she is. As she highlighted there, she's not only familiar with WNBA All-Star Weekend, she participated in that historic NBA versus WNBA Stephen versus Sabrina shootout when she took on Stephen Curry at the 2024 NBA All-Star Weekend. But coming up next, WNBA reporter Annie Costabile dishes on the league's hot topics. 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
7: The WNBA has hit the All-Star break with the game itself taking place this weekend in Chicago. Gives the perfect opportunity to reset and evaluate some of the noteworthy storylines. The Athletic WNBA writer Annie Costabile joined Game Night, was asked about how good are the Indiana Fever.
8: When it comes to the Fever, they're as dangerous as Caitlin Clark is. And with every game, it seems like she's finding herself more and more, especially coming off of, you know, a season like last year where she was limited so heavily because of injury. So, I mean, that's a deep squad. Her, Aaliyah Boston, and Kelsey Mitchell, obviously three all-stars, like, they made it to the semifinals last year without Caitlin Clark. So very, very tough game in the second half of the season.
7: But the team that's been atop the standings most of the season, the Minnesota Lynx, and their dynamic rookie, Olivia Miles. What makes her so special?
8: Go back, check the receipts. I've been saying she should have gone number one overall the entire time. She's an absolute beast. I think when it comes to kind of like the evolution of the game and this more positionless style of play, Olivia's really an anomaly, as in the sense that she's a true point guard. And I think we're seeing the value of that in a player like her. And it's kind of like interesting to even say that, because obviously there are a lot of great guards in this league. But when you think about like true point guards, I'm thinking about Chelsea Gray, Tisha Panichero, Courtney Vandersloot, and Olivia is up there with them. Even when you look at her passing, it's like she pulls off these magician-like passes that are just like so beautiful to watch. Honestly, I feel so lucky that I just like, we're going to have years and years, decades to cover of hers. It's like honestly so exciting. I feel spoiled.
7: Miles got a teammate back in the last game, Nafisa Collier. So how does she fit back in with what the Lynx are doing?
8: I mean, I don't think it's going to take much time. She had, 24 points in her debut? Yeah. And she only played, she played less than 25 minutes. Yeah, I don't think it's going to take much time. I think the other part of this is, you know, she's been practicing for a bit. And so I think she's begun to establish that chemistry with Olivia Miles, is what I'm trying to say. And so I think getting this game under their belt before the All-Star break was really crucial, because she could see how her body responds and come into the second half of the season again with just even more confidence in her body and where she's at. So I don't think it's going to take much time.
7: A lot of positive storylines with Annie Costabile, the Athletic NBA or WNBA beat writer on Game Night. But we do have to bring up one negative, right? What's been the most surprisingly bad team in the league this year?
8: 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But, and there were definitely cracks in the team that they had to fix. in the offseason, but they didn't.

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10: Presented by Progressive Insurance. No one mastered the SEC quite like Nick Saban. Whether it was his time at LSU or Alabama, the legend knew how to best position his team to not only make the playoff, but succeed in the playoff. So it's interesting to hear Saban's perspective on the SEC now going to nine games, adding that one more game to its conference schedule.
11: Well, I've been a proponent for 10 years, so it only took us 10 years to get to this. You know, first of all, players love to play in competitive games,
12: number one.
11: Second, fans love to see competitive games. Yep. That's number two. And I also think that it's important that you give even a better opportunity to prove that you're the best team, that you belong in the SEC championship game.
12: Yep.
11: So I actually think we should play 12 games against Power Five, that's it.
12: Preach.
11: Because it's a business, and people want to see those games. TV wants to have that kind of inventory to show those games. So I think that's really, really important, and I'm glad that we've gone to a nine-game schedule. I think it'll be more interesting for the players and the fans.
10: One of the things you learn by covering enough of these media days is that coaches love to complain, especially about things that have changed. Now, let's be real. Nick Saban, he might have done a little bit of that back in his day. Florida coach John Summerall doesn't want to moan about the schedule shift.
13: Look, I've always had the mindset, regardless of whether I was at Troy, Tulane, or now Florida, we'll play anybody, anywhere, anytime. I don't care.
10: I knew it.
13: The people that want to whine and complain about a nine-game schedule, is it harder? Yeah, it's harder. It's what was decided well before I walked into SEC meetings as head coach. And so we got to go do it. Let's go do it. Whining and complaining about it doesn't help you. Going to work does. And so, yeah, it's going to be challenging. It's not going to be easy. But, golly, man, nothing in life that's worth anything is easy.
10: That was Summerall on Amber and Ian. He, of course, took Tulane to the college football playoff last season, and he's gearing up for year number one as a Gator. The Blue Jays not only made the playoffs last season, but they made a run all the way to the World Series. Now they find themselves in last place in the AL East. Life comes at you fast. Looking to avoid a four-game sweep at the hands of the Rays.
14: The 1-1 pitch. Hit on a line toward right field, down for a base hit. Straw's going to get the wave. Throw from right field by Mesa. Offline, Straw in to score, and it's 3-1 Blue Jays on a big RBI single from Vladimir Guerrero Jr.
10: Sportsnet 590, the Fan with the call. Blue Jays survive. They beat the Rays 3-1. It's just their second win against the Rays this season. They were 1-8 coming into the game. George Springer, their DH, with Sportsnet after.
15: And George, that is three multi-hit games in your last four. You're having a lot of success at the plate right now. What are you feeling in the box?

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9: 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You know, you never know how these things go, but I think it's an ideal situation in the sense that he's buying a team that obviously is very well run at the moment. And his son, Neil, I think is going to be heavily involved in day-to-day operations on the team. And I think that ownership being involved, not in the minutiae of football, but in how football operations work, I think can be a really good thing. And that will be an interesting case study to see over the coming years how it works in Seattle.
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0: almost $3.6 billion less than Seattle. The Broncos in 2022 sold for $4.6 billion. The Panthers sold in 2018 for $2.2 billion. The Bills in 2014 sold for $1.4 billion. We should have a sports investment person on. I need somebody smart who could help me understand that. Is Seattle, I know they're coming off the Super Bowl, but is that a good investment for $9.6 billion?
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3: He was tearing it up. I mean, this guy is a professional baseball player.
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3: That's Brian Bloom. Masterful. Absolutely masterful. And should we just say it right now? 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
2: Sabrina Ionescu claims that she wasn't invited to the three-point shootout. Panthers lose linebacker Nick Skowerton to a torn ACL first day of camp. SEC Media Days wrap up in Tampa.
3: It's okay to have, you know, those growth spurts. It's okay to not be Mr. All Everything. But what you do need to show for 2026 is that you took all of it with a grain of salt. You've been able to work on your game this offseason so you can be a better version of yourself.
2: That was Harry Douglas of Freddie and Harry talking about Arch Manning. We'll have more about Texas coming up. But the headline of SEC Media Days was no surprise: Lane Kiffin. After all, leading a playoff team in the middle of their run like he did at Ole Miss? Yeah, that's rather unprecedented. But on Thursday, Lane talked about the power of LSU.
4: You have the branding of LSU. You have the history of LSU. You have the Tiger Stadium, most iconic place to play college football, the cathedral. And then you put that with us, with our systems and, I don't like talking about myself, whatever you call the Lane Kiffin fact. And you bring that in, as you allude to, and you combine that. I think that all goes into that. Now you have 12 players with Nike NIL deals, the first offensive lineman ever. No other schools above 8. We didn't say like 12, 11. We didn't say just SEC schools. So it's a big reason why we're here. When I said that first press conference, like, it's just different. We're going to make this thing different than anywhere else to go when you combine LSU and us, and you're seeing it, you know. He just on stage had that question in the Vanity Fair and all that, whatever. And as I walked off, and, you know, I didn't really want to say it, but, you know, when you talk about the changes of places, somebody said it the other day. They said, like, a month ago or whatever, they were like, well, he's been here 6 months and he's had more five-star signees and commits than he did in the previous 6 years combined. You know, that's kind of proof to me of the decision and of the combination of the two, us and LSU.
2: He's lined it up. He feels like he has a chance to do something special there, even going a little bit of third person in that answer. So how about the early impressions?
4: One of the things that has really stuck out to me has been the alignment at LSU from top down, you know, from President Roos to Virg Osborne, athletic director, to our board of supervisors. You know, that alignment has been great from the first time I met with them. And then a lot of times people, you know, schools recruit just like coaches do. And then is it that way when you get there? And it's been amazing, that alignment and commitment to building a championship program has been great.
2: In 44 days, it'll be LSU in Clemson, in the Lane Kiffin LSU debut. What a game that'll be. What a show that will be. And what will be the new norm with coaching changes, you feel like, going forward? A roster will be completely overhauled whenever there's a new coach in. More than 50 new players on this year's LSU team. But the Tigers aren't the only team with a new leader in the SEC. John Summerall has taken over at Florida. He compared his situation to Lane's.
5: No two situations are different. Lane and I talked as we were going through it. He's like, you and I are going through the same thing.

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1: What was it like in the arena?
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4: There's a lot of different things that the NFL is trying to do. Games, you know, every day of the week. Now we're going to Australia. We're going to the four corners. Is it the four corners of the earth?
5: Checking.
4: Just want to make sure.
5: I believe that's the saying.
4: Okay. Yeah. Didn't know how many quarters there are.
5: And I checked.
4: Corners.
6: There are no corners.
4: There are no corners.
6: On the earth.
4: Yeah. Unless you're a flat earther.
5: Unless you're a globist, then there's no corners, but...
4: Didn't one of the astronauts send a picture just to say, if you're a flat earther, this should change all of that? I never understood that with flat earthers. Like, what happens when you get to the end of the earth?
6: Remember we had this discussion? What is the town that's on the edge?
4: Yeah.
5: We are about to get just
4: a
5: deluge of stay-in-your-lane content right now.
4: I know. I stay in my lane when I go around the globe.
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9: 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No one mastered the SEC quite like Nick Saban. Whether it was his time at LSU or Alabama, the legend knew how to best position his team to not only make the playoff, but succeed in the playoff. So it's interesting to hear Saban's perspective on the SEC now going to 9 games, adding that one more game to its conference schedule.
10: Well, I've been a proponent for 10 years, so it only took us 10 years to get to this. You know, first of all, players love to play in competitive games,
11: number one.
10: Second, fans love to see competitive games. Yep. That's number two. And I also think that it's important that you give even a better opportunity to prove that you're the best team, that you belong in the SEC championship game.
11: Yep.
10: So I actually think we should play 12 games against Power Five. That's it.
11: Preach.
10: Because it's a business, and people want to see those games. TV wants to have that kind of inventory to show those games. So I think that's really, really important, and I'm glad that we've gone to a 9-game schedule. I think it'll be more interesting for the players and the fans.
9: One of the things you learn by covering enough of these media days is that coaches love to complain, especially about things that have changed. Now, let's be real. Nick Saban, he might have done a little bit of that back in his day. Florida coach John Summerall doesn't want to moan about the schedule shift.
12: Look, I've always had the mindset, regardless of whether I was at Troy, Tulane, or now Florida, we'll play anybody, anywhere, anytime. I don't care.
9: I knew it.
12: The people that want to whine and complain about a 9-game schedule, is it harder? Yeah, it's harder. It's what was decided well before I walked into SEC meetings as head coach. And so we got to go do it. Let's go do it. Whining and complaining about it doesn't help you. Going to work does. And so, yeah, it's going to be challenging. It's not going to be easy. But, golly, man, nothing in life that's worth anything is easy.
9: That was Summerall on Amber and Ian. He, of course, took Tulane to the college football playoff last season, and he's gearing up for year number one as a Gator. The Blue Jays not only made the playoffs last season, but they made a run all the way to the World Series. Now they find themselves in last place in the AL East. Life comes at you fast. Looking to avoid a 4-game sweep at the hands of the Rays.
13: The 1-1 pitch. Hit on a line toward right field. Down for a base hit. Straw's going to get the wave. Throw from right field by Mesa. Offline. Straw into score. And it's 3-1 Blue Jays.

0: who think they're going to sign LeBron. There's not going to be an introductory press conference. You don't got to get it ready. After not five, not six, not seven, LeBron's done.
1: LeBron waiting for that press conference. Yeah, I don't even think he's going to have a press conference. It's probably more likely that LeBron will just like release a long podcast and then go away for the rest of the offseason before he comes back. But coming up next on SportsCenter, SEC Media Days continues to fly on SportsCenter All Night.
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2: Sabrina Ionescu claims that she wasn't invited to the three-point shootout. Panthers lose linebacker Nick Skowerton to a torn ACL first day of camp. SEC Media Days wrap up in Tampa.
3: It's okay to have, you know, those growth spurts. It's okay to not be Mr. All Everything. But what you do need to show for 2026 is that you took all of it with a grain of salt. You've been able to work on your game this offseason so you can be a better version of yourself.
2: That was Harry Douglas of Freddie and Harry talking about Arch Manning. We'll have more about Texas coming up. But the headline of SEC Media Days was no surprise: Lane Kiffin. After all, leaving a playoff team in the middle of their run like he did at Ole Miss? Yeah, that's rather unprecedented. But on Thursday, Lane talked about the power of LSU.
4: You have the branding of LSU. You have the history of LSU. You have the Tiger Stadium, most iconic place to play college football, the cathedral. And then you put that with us, with our systems and, I don't like to talk about myself, whatever you call the Lane Kiffin factor. And you bring that in, as you allude to, and you combine that. I think that all goes into that. Now you have 12 players with Nike NIL deals, the first offensive lineman ever. No other schools above 8. We didn't say like 12, 11. We didn't say just SEC schools. So it's a big reason why we're here. When I said that first press conference, like, it's just different. We're going to make this thing different than anywhere else to go. When you combine LSU and us, and you're seeing it, you know. He just on stage had that question in the Vanity Fair and all that, whatever. And as I walked off, and, you know, I didn't really want to say it, but, you know, when you talk about the changes of places, somebody said it the other day. They said, like, a month ago or whatever, they were like, well, he's been here 6 months and he's had more five-star signees and commits than he did in the previous 6 years combined. You know, that's kind of proof to me of the decision and of the combination of the two, us and LSU.
2: He's lined it up. He feels like he has a chance to do something special there, even going a little bit of third person in that answer. So how about the early impressions?
4: One of the things that has really stuck out to me has been the alignment at LSU from the top down, you know, from President Roos to Virg Osborne, athletic director, to our board of supervisors. You know, that alignment has been great from the first time I met with them. And then a lot of times people, you know, schools recruit just like coaches do. And then is it that way when you get there? And it's been amazing, that alignment and commitment to building a championship program has been great.
2: In 44 days, it'll be LSU in Clemson, in the Lane Kiffin LSU debut. What a game that'll be. What a show that will be. And what will be the new norm with coaching changes, you feel like, going forward? A roster will be completely overhauled whenever there's a new coach in. More than 50 new players on this year's LSU team. But the Tigers aren't the only team with a new leader in the SEC. John Summerall has taken over at Florida. He compared his situation to Lane's.
5: No two situations are different. Lane and I talked as we were going through it. He's like, you and I are going through the same thing.

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0: I haven't been part of that history, and I wasn't there when Randy was there, but something I don't like
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1: Normally this type of year, we're just speculating on what the Hard Knocks is going to be heading into the new season.
2: Yes.
1: 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And there's no more rules. Seattle Seahawks, the champs, are going to be on Hard Knocks this year.
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2: 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And they are also not intrusive. They're not. And that's the thing about Hard Knocks. Like, you're going to just mess up my world, my system. You know? It's great. Fans love it.
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3: Let me clean up something that happened in Tahoe. 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

0: That's what we learned about Vegas East.
1: I just think they don't like all of the caveats.
2: Yeah, there's a lot of parameters here.
3: Caveat me.
0: Oh,
3: to
0: you
3: death.
0: Don't say anything to him when he goes. Let me give you honorable mention for half
3: we
0: hour.
3: We said it to him.
1: Oh, yes,
3: he just doesn't listen.
4: Yeah,
3: to
4: we
3: us.
4: Told him to stop doing that.
3: He still does it. I pick and choose my battles with Canty.
4: You gave a top five of the top five list.
2: The top five parameters.
1: Before I give you the top five.
2: Number five.
5: Number one.
1: Jeez. A lot of qualifications went into this list, man.
0: For sure. There's 200 and something games.
1: We just want the best five games.
0: I gave you. You just don't agree with
1: me. No, them. But you said if you see a game twice, then you can't put it as one of the best
0: you
1: games.
0: You nodded and you agreed with me on that.
2: No, that's
1: no,
2: crazy.
1: I disagree.
2: Packers, Bears on Christmas? Come on.
1: I disagree.
2: In Chicago?
1: Wow.
2: Scene of the crime?
1: Vegas East just disrespected you.
2: You're not interested in that game? There probably matters an Eagles game on the list.
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2: 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Braden, good afternoon. 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

0: playoff? Is he not going to coach in the playoff? Well, that's all over now. Trinidad Chambliss is still at Ole Miss. That's really the important thing, if we're really going to be honest about how good that young man is.
1: But how, though?
0: Great job by Ole Miss keeping him there.
1: No, great job by him, but man, that dude's been in school for how long now?
0: Well, you know what? Good for Ole Miss to get him for another year because he's awesome. And he was great, I thought, during the college football playoff last year. So Lane Kiffin met with the media and tried to explain why LSU is right for him right now.
2: You have the branding of LSU. You have the history of LSU. You have the Tiger Stadium, most iconic place to play college football, the cathedral. And then you put that with us, with our systems, and I don't like to talk about myself, whatever you call the Lane Kiffin factor. And you bring that in, as you allude to, and you combine that. I think that all goes into that. Now you have 12 players with Nike NIL deals, the first offensive lineman ever. No other schools above 8. We didn't say like 12, 11. We didn't say just SEC schools. So it's a big reason why we're here. When I said that first press conference, like, it's just different. We're going to make this different than anywhere else to go. When you combine LSU and us, then you're seeing it. You know, we just on stage had that question in the Vanity Fair and all that, whatever. And as I walked off, and you know, I didn't really want to say it, but you know, when you talk about the changes of places, somebody said it the other day. They said, like a month ago or whatever, they were like, well, he's been here 6 months and he's had more five-star signees and commits than he did in the previous 6 years combined. You know, that's kind of proof to me of the decision and of the combination of the two, us and LSU.
0: That tells you all you need to know about Lane Kiffin. That minute soundbite is such a great soundbite, and it tells you all you need to know.
3: Why?
0: Winning a championship in college football, what is the requirement for how many five-star recruits you need?
3: There is none.
0: Mm-hmm. I believe Indiana had zero, if I'm not mistaken. Maybe I am mistaken, but I just looked it up. It's zero. He's focused on how many five-star recruits he gets. Give me the line about talent, teams, what makes the best teams, what doesn't.
1: Oh, yeah, but you just said the line. The best talent doesn't always make the best team, but the best team always wins.
0: Okay, so he's doing everything in his power to get the best talent on LSU year after year after year. And that does not guarantee something he has never been a part of as a head coach, a championship. You're now at a place where you have to win a championship. You know why? Everyone else has, or else they're out. Coach O, who's now an assistant coach for you, smart move, I give him credit on that, won a championship. Les Miles won a championship. Nick Saban won a championship. You know who didn't? Brian Kelly. You know who's not working there anymore? Brian Kelly. This is no longer about five-star recruits. That's an accomplishment if you're at if you go to FAU and you're like, holy crap, we got a five-star recruit. That is awesome, right? I know a former assistant coach, a friend of mine at FAU basketball, who used to literally ask people, to high school coaches that he was friends with, listen, I know you have Chris Canty, and I know he's going to go to Virginia. Do me a favor. See if he could list FAU as one of the schools that he's considering just to get the name out there. Okay? Mm-hmm. Mississippi, Ole Miss, at that for a little bit, probably had that kind of mentality. You're at Louisiana State University, a football program with a bigger budget than anyone else.

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8: I can work a room. I'm a charmer. I can get everyone on board with that.
9: Why don't you give us an example? What's your opening line here?
8: I don't know. I mean, it's in the moment. I'm a spontaneous guy.
10: I think I actually might want Pat to come with me on vacation.
11: Just see how awkward it would be.
10: Yeah, I want to see it.
9: You got to film this.
10: I don't even need a camera, Smalls. It's the Martha's Vineyard African American Film Festival week. I don't need a camera. They got plenty of cameras there.
11: You don't think Pat fits there?
8: Yeah. I would crush it.
10: Go ahead and bring Pat in.
11: Let's do it. CCD Wade, Nico Harrison, former GM of the Mavs, and

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5: 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I'm Michelle Smallman, Chris Candy, Evan Cohen. Kevin Clark, this is Football Podcast. On Get Up today, First Take today. Why are you clapping?
6: For myself.
5: You are clapping for yourself?
6: Yeah.
5: Oh, okay. 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
6: yourself.
5: I'm
6: glad to be here. Happy to be here.
7: Shout out to
6: you.
7: I'm
6: simple. Why aren't you?
8: We happy to be here too.
6: Why aren't you clapping, Evan?
5: Well, I was talking. 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
6: You can't clap and talk.
5: Okay, yeah.
6: There you go.
5: Job.
6: See,
5: Kevin,
6: see how easy it is?
7: Clark,
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5: 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The number one game, we have ESPN Radio Rank 'Em series.
6: Okay.
5: You've been a part of, I'm sure, in the past doing ESPN Radio. We ranked the top games of the NFL season. I gave the one you're most looking forward to, just regular season specific, right? I said the game I'm looking forward to the most this year, Kansas City Buffalo still. Oh, boy.
6: Is there not an element of we've seen it a lot and it doesn't matter till January to me? The one I'm looking forward to, maybe this only matters in January, but I'm looking forward to December. Two of the last three games, I believe, are Rams-Seahawks.
8: Yes.
6: Ooh. And I think that the biggest thing for me is that the Seahawks have a legitimate gripe, CC, about being one of the most overlooked Super Bowl champions in history. I really do think that. I think that the Peyton Manning Broncos were overlooked partly because Peyton Manning retired and everybody's moved on the next year. We're talking about the Patriots as soon as the Super Bowl is over or whatever. And I think the Eli Manning Giants were overlooked in the sense that,
8: twice
6: in the sense that they won, especially the second time, and we just moved. Oh, hey, what's going on next year? Who's going to get next year? No. This is a great team that deserves celebration. The Seahawks deserve to be pissed off in that regard. And then you bring in the Rams, especially if they have Aaron Donald. I don't think the Seahawks are going anywhere. I think that, to me, are the two best games of the season because I just want to see where they measure, and we don't get to see it until December when they're fully formed.
8: Okay, Kevin, so let's zero in on that matchup because that's a conversation we've been having on this show all week. Who's the best coach in that game?
6: So right now it's McVay, but I saw a stat this morning.
8: Why McVay? Please articulate that for me.
6: Longer body of work. I've seen him do it with a bunch of different quarterbacks, a bunch of different...
8: Two number one overall picks.
6: Listen, okay. I saw Jared Goff with Jeff Fisher. He helped create Jared Goff.
8: It was his first year.
6: Jared Goff had some of the worst stats any rookie quarterback's ever had, okay? And then Sean McVay comes in and all of a sudden makes him into something, okay? I think that offense works. Now, here's the thing. Mike McDonald might be the defensive Sean McVay. And he might be at the beginning of something. I saw a stat this morning when I was doing research about the Seahawks and the Rams that the Seahawks were the longest shot to win a Super Bowl from preseason odds since the 2001 Patriots. And I kind of think, like, instead of saying, oh, it was a fluke, oh, they were 60-1, who cares, here come the Rams, what if we're missing it and we can't see the forest of the trees and that Mike McDonald is starting a run, not to be Belichick, but to be a type of coach where they're going to rattle off a few in the next few years. I don't think that's crazy at all when you consider the talent they have, the scheme they have, JSN, Sam Darnold, who learned to take care of the ball in January. Like I keep saying about CJ Stroud, you know, unleash your Sam Darnold. What does that mean? Don't make mistakes in January. That's all you got to do. Mm. Ride your defense,
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6: 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Don't make mistakes and make a whole lot of money.
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5: 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You know, you never know how these things go. But I think it's an ideal situation in the sense that he's buying a team that obviously is very well run at the moment. And his son, Neil, I think is going to be heavily involved in day-to-day operations on the team. And I think that ownership being involved, not in the minutia of football, but in how football operations work, I think can be a really good thing. And that will be an interesting case study to see over the coming years how it works in Seattle.
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4: Let's bring in the commissioner, Adam Silver. 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Seattle and Vegas still the leading candidates for expansion. And if so, Memphis or Minnesota going to the Eastern Conference?
5: So if we expand, at least we're thinking 28, 29 season. 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
10: I miss when TV shows would have like 30 episodes a year, just like every week. 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
11: What? 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
14: Right.
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10: Cecily Tynan is retiring from 6ABC's Action News in Philadelphia. This is a big deal for me. Cecily is the chief meteorologist there. She's been working there literally my entire life, over 30 years. And this is like waking up one day and being like, oh, the sun decided to retire. Like having your local weather person is a big deal. Am I wrong? You guys not care about your local weather people?
16: Oh,
10: is this only a thing for Philly?
16: Goldberg, he's the best dressed weatherman in the business.
10: This is what I'm saying. Your local weather person is a big deal to you. We also, at 6ABC, Jim Gardner just retired not that long ago, and he was there for like 50 years. Mm. We're just losing people left and right. Have you guys ever heard the Action News theme song?
14: No.

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9: Sure.
8: Is it on the board, unfortunately, that Aaron Judge may not play this season?
9: Okay. I said that when it happened.
8: What if they win the World Series?
9: Without him?
10: He'd
9: come back.
10: They'd
9: somehow
10: have to have him come back in the playoffs. Like, if they made it to the ALCS.
8: 57-45, two games back of the Rays. They're obviously in the wild card scenario right now. What if they win the World Series?
10: If they're in the ALCS, he'd have to play, even if he hadn't played all playoffs. There's no way.
9: Well, what if he plays and he's ineffective? And they win in spite of him in ways?
10: I don't know that that would be a knock on him just because he played so well in the playoffs last year.
9: I don't know. I think it would be a knock. You're supposed to be one of the all-time great Yankees, all-time great players, especially of this era. And the team finally breaks through and wins for the first time since, 2009?
10: Mm-hmm.
9: Without you being the star?
10: And Benny Barrels being the dude?
9: That's
8: people are calling Ben Rice Benny Barrels.
10: Yeah, Benny
9: God, have you checked out his OPS? Crazy.
10: Benny Barrels, at the game on
8: Sunday. Terrible. I didn't know that was his nickname.
10: Pretty cool nickname, though.
8: Yeah, I like that.
9: He's good. He's a ball player
10: awesome.
9: Now.
8: Okay, just throwing that out there. What?
9: That would hurt me, and I'm not even a Yankees fan. As a baseball lover, I want to see the greats be great on the biggest stage. And that would complicate his legacy to a very severe degree.
10: It would, but here's the thing, Smalls. We're talking about a hypothetical that will never happen because the Yankees without Aaron Judge are not on the level with all of those teams in the National League.
8: I bet you the Giants would have said that when Phil Simms got hurt and Hostetler won the Super Bowl. I bet you the Eagles would have said that when Nick Foles took over for Carson Wentz.
9: The Rams when Trent Green went down and a guy who was stocking shelves in Iowa and Kurt Warner stepped in.
8: I'm not saying you're wrong. I'm just saying there are examples of this happening prior. There are examples of best players or most important
10: in
8: players.
10: In baseball? That's the thing.
9: Like different that's sport,
10: different sport. The nature
8: of it is
10: different.
8: Not the same year, but didn't the Nationals win the World Series the year after Harper left?
10: Go back and look at the Nationals team.
9: Look at that pitching
10: Juan
9: staff.
10: Soto?
8: Rendon.
10: Come on, man.
8: Great contract by the Yankees.
9: But that's the thing, in the postseason, pitching plays so much.
10: Yeah, exactly.
9: So
8: okay, well, then the Yankees are dominant.
10: Good pitching beats good hitting.
9: That's
10: all
9: what
10: day
9: I'm
10: every,
9: saying. They could do it without
10: runs, too.
9: But they could do it without him. A couple close games.
10: But how do you justify being buyers at the trade deadline with no Aaron Judge in sight?
8: Well, that's why you need to buy, because you're a playoff team and your best player is not playing. So you need to help to probably with everyday lineup. I know Mason Miller with the Padres is somebody that they've talked about a ton, who they just got a year ago, by the way, in San Diego. The Yankees have

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0: you've got a son named Walker. How old is Walker?
1: He's 5 years old.
0: He's 5 years old. And you put him in a helmet, you put him out there riding the sheep.
1: And yeah, they just line him up in the back and get the sheep in the chute and put him on the back.
0: Boy, the sheep in the chute. That's not awkward. So what do you get when you win mutton busting at the age of five?
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5: 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The SEC Media Days ongoing. One of the biggest stories, of course, is the LSU head coach, Lane Kiffin, goes from Ole Miss to LSU. Yesterday at SEC Media Days, he gave this explanation as to the power of LSU.
6: You have the branding of LSU. You have the history of LSU. You have the Tiger Stadium, most iconic place to play college football, the cathedral. And then you put that with us, with our systems and I don't like talking about myself, whatever you call the Lane Kiffin factor. And you bring that in, as you allude to, and you combine that. I think that all goes into that. Now you have 12 players with Nike NIL deals, the first offensive lineman ever. No other schools above 8. We didn't say like 12, 11. We didn't say just SEC schools. So it's a big reason why we're here. When I said that first press conference, like, it's just different. We're going to make this thing different than anywhere else to go when you combine LSU and us, and you're seeing it, you know. He just on stage had that question in the Vanity Fair and all that, whatever. And as I walked off, and you know, I didn't really want to say it, but you know, when you talk about the changes of places, somebody said it the other day. They said, like a month ago or whatever, they were like, well, he's been here 6 months and he's had more 5-star signees and commits than he did in the previous 6 years combined. You know, that's kind of proof to me of the decision and of the combination of the two, us and LSU.
5: Your reaction to what Lane Kiffin had to say. Don't all answer at once.
7: That's a big word salad to say I took the biggest check and I'm trying to win.
8: That's all
7: it's a bunch of gobbledygook. That's what that is. He's putting himself inadvertently in a position to really fail. Because you're saying, I did this dirty. I went down this road where I had to spurn the guys that I recruited who were in a position to do something that they had dreamed their entire lives for, which is win a championship. And I left them high and dry for this job. And the reason I did it is because at that place, I didn't think I had the resources to get it done. I believe I'm a good enough coach and a good enough recruiter. It's just that I didn't have the right resources. But now at LSU, it's bountiful. I've got the money. I've got the highly recruited kids. I've got this stadium. I've got the legacy. I've got everything at my disposal to get it done. Okay, well, if you don't, you've told us it's not this place. You've told us that you have everything at your disposal to win. So he set himself up to potentially fail in a big way.
8: Yeah, but I mean, he set himself up from the moment he decided that he was going to leave Ole Miss on the eve of that team qualifying for the college football playoff. Ever since that moment, everybody was going to look at Lane Kiffin and say, you're going to forego an opportunity in a given season to win a national championship with one of the most dynamic quarterbacks in the country because you think that you have a better chance at success at LSU. You were going to be one of the 12 teams that qualified for the playoffs and had a chance to win a title that year. And you left that team in the lurch because you were looking for the bigger, better deal, which was the LSU Tigers. And granted, the contract is bigger. But what you were saying is you didn't feel like you could win at Ole Miss. When you had an opportunity, you were one of 12 teams to win a championship. Smalls, I don't know what it's going to take for the shine to come off of this dude's reputation. For everybody to realize that Lane Kiffin is not the coach that you look to try to win titles. He's the coach that you look to sell tickets. He's the coach that you look to put a good spin on things, but he's not the coach that you look to win a title.
7: So Brian Kelly didn't do it at LSU, but historically, everybody else has done it. So if he can't, he comes out looking like empty calories.
8: No question about it.

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6: I saw where the Seattle Seahawks sold for, what, $9.6 billion? 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The Commanders, 3 years ago, were sold for just over $6 billion, almost $3.6 billion less than Seattle. The Broncos in 2022 sold for $4.6 billion. The Panthers sold in 2018 for $2.2 billion. The Bills in 2014 sold for $1.4 billion. 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
1: Two-time defending champ Sabrina Ionescu was not invited.
0: Hosted by Dan Patrick and joined by the four Danettes.
2: I guess you can't really decline an offer I never got officially invited to.
0: Bringing you the biggest guests and best interviews in the world of sports.
1: I like celebrating basketball. Problem is, it feels like I dump on the WNBA. I don't go out of my way. If Caitlin Clark doesn't want to be in it, I get it. I don't think she has anything to gain. Sabrina Ionescu wants to be in the three-point shooting contest.
0: Broadcasting from the man cave.
1: You know, we had this three-point shooting contest, and we forgot to invite Larry Bird. Oh, it happens.
0: This is Dan Patrick.
1: Made it to a Friday, ready to go. It's a meet Friday at that. Starting lineup at guard. I don't know if you'd be at guard, Todd.
3: I definitely would not be at guard. I'd be a very slow forward slash small center.
1: And at slow forward, Todd Fritz. Also, Dylan, I can't have you in the backcourt either.
4: No, I thought you were talking about offensive line guard.
1: Oh, okay. Yes, I could put you guys up front. Yeah, you'd be the road graders there. You got Marvin up front. I think he played football for 1 year as a tight end your freshman year. Was that right?
5: Split end, senior year.
1: Oh, split end. Split end, my bad. I thought you were a tight end, but no, you were a split end. That's back when you had speed.
5: Yeah, I was running like a 4.8.
1: Whoa, slow down. Slow down, Rich Eisen. Paul.

0: up front. I don't think there's any place I can put you on the football field. Yeah, Paul.
1: I was an archer, Dan, and not really a call for that.
0: Although, you're going to love the movie Odyssey.
1: Really?
0: A lot of archering. Is that what it's called? Archering?
1: Arching.
0: Oh, it's arching.
1: Will I be very judgmental of the arching?
0: Yes. Yes. There's a lot of arching going on in Odyssey. And yours truly here in the back room, guys. Meet

0: directional school.
1: Okay. 12 years ago, Heisman finalist. Dylan, you got an answer?
2: Do you want the answer or do you want another hint? They're in the MAC.
1: Oh. Oh, Northern Illinois.
0: Bloop.
1: Okay. Oh, this is one of Paulie's favorites.
3: This really hurts that I didn't get this.
1: Last name is Lynch.
3: Jordan Lynch.
1: Jordan Lynch, yes. Oh. Okay.
4: Stat of the day.
1: Here comes
4: that
1: what?
4: Stat of the day.
1: Clap. Maybe Diego Pavia gets a chance with another team. Maybe gets to actually go to training camp there. But if not, he'll probably be on a celebrity boxing card. How about Diego Pavia against Johnny Manziel? I'll watch. I'd watch that instead of Floyd Mayweather against Conor McGregor again. Yeah, Paulie?
3: I think one thing that hurts Pavia is that he can't
1: play. He's short?
3: Yes, that's the big one. No offense, no pun. He can't do other things. He's not a return man or a running back. He's not one of those guys like Taysom Hill who had other...
1: Taysom Hill.
3: Oh,
1: Taysom Hill. He could be a starting quarterback. Yes. Yes, Dylan.
2: You can still get a Diego Pavia Ravens jersey for only $70 right now.
1: I like that.
2: I might have to get one.
1: But didn't the Taysom Hill situation ruin some friendships in fantasy football?
2: Oh, yeah.
1: Because he was listed as a quarterback, but you could put him at a tight end?
2: Yeah, so it was a week he was starting at QB, but in the fantasy... formats, you could play him at the flex still because that was what he had been. So he threw for like a couple touchdowns. So he just racked up a bunch of points.
1: As a tight end.
2: Yeah.
1: Yes, Paulie.
3: He wasn't awful at quarterback. 2020, four starts. He was 3-1, four touchdowns, two picks. 2021, 4-1 as a starter. Four touchdowns, five picks.
1: He's had a good career. I mean, he's made some money there. He's been around for a decade. Yeah, Marvin.
0: Yeah, I think his lack of activity elsewhere hurts him. He could have been like, who's my man? Matt Jones? He was the Arkansas quarterback?
1: Yeah.
0: Oh, it's random QB day. Let's go.
1: Matt Jones, Arkansas, and he was a quarterback, but he was talented enough. Jacksonville drafted him, didn't they?
0: Correct.
1: And they were going to make him a wide receiver. But wasn't, who'd that happen to?
0: Your boy. Brad Smith.
1: No, another guy.
3: Antoine Randall-El?
1: No. Who was a wide receiver in college and played quarterback in the NFL? Played with the Titans, played with the Dolphins.
3: Pat White?
1: No. This guy's good.
3: Oh.
1: This guy was good. Oh, damn it. He got to A&M.
3: Ryan Tannehill.
1: Yes. Yes. It's rando quarterback day here. Brad Smith.
0: Zuri.
1: But didn't Brad Smith return a kickoff for the Jets for a touchdown, maybe in preseason? Mm-hmm. Does that sound right?
3: Correct.
1: Brad Smith. I thought he was going to be something. Yeah. I was like, oh, man, you got to find a place for that guy on the football field. Maybe not. Yeah, Paulie.
3: Terrell Pryor of Ohio State went quarterback to wide receiver and had a couple nice seasons.
1: Yeah, he did. By the way, Tyreek Hill says he has no power in his injured left leg. Now, that's 10 months after surgery. That's not a good sign. He got injured September 29th against the Jets. Multiple ligaments were damaged, including his ACL. He got released and... Now, his agent is Drew Rosenhaus, so he told a TV station in Miami that he has an optimistic outlook. It'd be even better if he said, I don't have an optimistic outlook. That would be like, oh, now we have a story here. So two surgeries over the last 10 months, the LCL, and he says that he has no real push-off, no

0: power in his left leg at all. He's 32. So back in 2021, he was traded to the Dolphins. They got draft picks, first and second round picks. He played at a pretty high level. He went to the Pro Bowl 8 consecutive years, 2016 through 2023. The off-the-field issues combined with the injuries, and you wonder if he's going to get signed. Hall of Famer already? I don't know how many catches he has, but I got 8-time Pro Bowler? Yeah, Paulie.
1: Tyreek has, in 10 seasons, 819 catches. The big part is he was All-Pro twice as a return man, All-Pro 4 times as a receiver. He's got rings. He's got playoff success. It's all in his 20s, though. He may not add to it.
0: So he spent his first 6 years in Kansas City. He was 3-time first-team All-Pro. Now, does he have 2 Super Bowl rings or 1? 2 Super Bowl appearances?
1: Yes, 1 ring, 2 appearances.
0: Okay, yes, Dylan.
2: Yeah, isn't that kind of crazy that he only has the one suit? Like, I feel like you just associate him more with the some of those Chiefs super. I thought he had 2.
0: Yeah, 2 appearances. Yeah, you're 32, and you rely on your power, quickness, speed. Yes, Marvin.
3: But I don't think specific numbers really matter anymore. Like, oh, if you get to 100 touchdowns or 1,000 catches, I think is if you like, how great were you at your peak? Were you one of the best players in the NFL for a specific amount of time, more so than just a collector of numbers or stats, almost like a Frank Gore type?
0: Yeah, I think of Tyreek Hill as a Hall of Fame talent. But Antonio Brown had a stretch there that is kind of Tyreek Hill-like. Or Tyreek Hill had an Antonio Brown kind of stretch. Yeah, Paulie.
1: Yeah, Antonio Brown, starting in 2013, went to 6 straight Pro Bowls, 4 straight first-team All-Pros.
0: Yeah, see, that's the big one.
1: And he had seasons with 129 catches, 136. He had 6 straight seasons with 100-plus catches.
0: But he didn't get in a Super Bowl, did he? That shouldn't really hurt you. Did he get one in Tampa?
1: Yes.
0: Okay. And then he went AWOL on Tom. Man. Yes, Todd.
4: Agents must love when their clients tell publicly how their leg is shot and they have no idea when they're ever going to come back to play.
0: Fair point there. It's like, let's not say anything, okay? How about you just say, whew, man, it's close to getting it back. 90%. Hey, I have... No strength, no power, no push-off in my left leg. Other than that, I'm ready to go.
4: Now we can negotiate from there with the team. Thanks for saying that.
0: I'm a perfect possession receiver now. Yes, Marvin.
3: Now, do you think he might be a Terrell Davis type of candidate where it was like at his peak, he was the best at his position in the game, but then he had a major injury and he never came back?
0: There aren't many Terrell Davis cases, though.
3: Correct.
0: Terrell Davis, I don't know if he makes the Hall of Fame without Gale Sayers. Because Gale Sayers got injured back then when you had knee surgery, it was career threatening. And for Gale Sayers, it career ending. I think having... I wonder about that. Terrell Davis did have a window of about 4 to 5 years where he was great. That offensive line for the Broncos does not get credit. They were incredible as a unit. And, you know, everybody who played that position in Denver rushed for 1,000 yards. Todd, run down the list.
4: They had like Zimmerman, Habib, Nalen. Those guys were nasty.
0: No, running backs, Todd.
4: Oh, like Rob Lytle, Sammy Winder, Mike
0: no,
4: Anderson?
0: No, Rob Lytle didn't rush for Todd.
4: Floyd Little.
0: Nobody's laughing about this, Todd.
4: Terrell Davis. I think Mike Anderson, no?
0: Yeah.
4: He was in the military.
0: Landis Gary. Yeah. Todd, this is your team.
4: Oh. When you put me on the spot, I get all fluffy.
0: Oh, I put you on the spot for the Broncos?
4: We're leaving somebody out, though.
0: Paul, give me the running backs with Denver.
1: Yeah,
0: Olandis. The only time I go to you actually wanting something from you. Yes,
1: Paul. Olandis Gary, Mike Anderson were the two that kind of came out of nowhere, one-year wonders.
0: Right.

0: Thanks, Todd. And then don't do this when we go to commercial break. You start rattling off.
1: Well, oh, that's what's going to happen.
0: Yeah, yeah. Rob Lytle. It was like the 70s.
1: That was a long time ago.
0: Yes, Paul.
2: Ruben Drones.
0: Ruben Drones.
1: John Keyworth ran for 1,000 yards? I don't think so.
2: Different era.
0: Todd.
1: No, all right.
0: Can you stop? You had your chance.
1: Howard Griffith. He was a fullback.
0: And Howard Griffith from Illinois?
1: Yeah.
0: Yeah. Yes, Paul.
2: Clinton Portis, Tatum Bell.
1: There you go.
0: See, no. Don't, no. No.
1: How do I forget Clinton Portis?
0: How about we take a break? How about we take a break? Take a break here. Friday. Everybody's in a good mood.
1: Steve Sewell.
0: If you do it again, sorry. I smash you in the face with a pot.
1: I don't want to get hit in the face with it. I still got that ear issue.
0: Or you don't eat.
1: That would be terrible. I noticed, by the way, the Skittles and M&M's are no longer in the director's
0: 877-3DP show. Email address dp at danpatrick.com. Twitter handle at DP show. Just getting started. By the way, we unearthed some information yesterday that had to do with the three-point shooting contest with the WNBA. And Sabrina Ionescu, we still haven't got to the bottom of this. We'll update you on what we found out during the show yesterday and after the show yesterday. Maybe we find out something else during this show. Back after this, Dan Patrick Show. Oh, it's a long week. Got to put up with Todd. Got in the Z-cliner today, and I just sat back. And I just listened to the other Danettes just talk. Things that are coming up on the show. Todd giving me odd references. Didn't have to say anything because I was totally relaxed.
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0: played at Kansas State. Because I keep getting these random videos that pop up on my phone from Facebook. So I'm thinking, you're listening to me. I know you are. Because I started bringing up random things. Like peanut butter, where they combine the jelly and the peanut butter together in the jar. I started talking about that. Something popped up on my feed. Next thing I know, I get a Michael Beasley three-pointer at Kansas State that pops up on my video feed. They're listening to us. And Marvin and I joke about this because I will bring up Peyton Pritchard. I'll go, Peyton Pritchard, Summer League. Well, now I get Peyton Pritchard sinking a putt at a golf course yesterday. They're listening. And my wife, she turns off the, you know, the Alexa. And I apologize to everybody who's got Alexa on. Alexa off. But she'll unplug it. I'll go, do you really think she's listening? And she goes, yes, she is. And I said, well, hon, just get rid of it. And she said, if you want to, go ahead. Yes, Dylan.
1: It's worse with, like, the targeted ads that you'll get. Like, I said, like, Husqvarna randomly one day, and I just got lawnmower ads. I was like, I don't mow the lawn.
0: What's that lawnmower? Kubota?
1: Yeah.
0: Kubota? So the big German's bringing that up because he loves his lawnmowers. And he brings up that brand name. Next thing I know, I got Kubota videos. Guys mowing their grass. Paul.
2: It's so obvious. I did it at home a couple weeks ago. I mentioned a product just as a tester. And my wife and I talked about it for about 20 seconds with the Alexa in the background. 2 hours later, Facebook ads just start flowing in.
0: What's the poll question today, Dylan?
1: Well, we've got some options, Dan. For starters, off of our Meat Friday menu today, is what's your favorite Asian cuisine?
0: Mm.
1: Chinese, Japanese, Korean, or other?
0: Okay. I would say it used to be Chinese, and then it was exposed to Japanese cuisine, and Japanese is number one seed. Yes, Dylan.
1: Have you gone and done Korean barbecue?
0: Yes.
1: With the grill top and everything?
0: I did it with Tony Reale.
1: Oh.
0: And it was a restaurant in the West Village where we met him, and he walked in. Everybody knew him. They came out of the kitchen. Tony, you know, and he set us up with Korean barbecue, and it was great. Yes. So, yes, we've had that. Yes, Todd?
3: I got to go with it. You give me a big egg roll and the house fried rice and the spare ribs. I don't know how, like, I'm sure Japanese food's fine, and I've tried it a few times, but Chinese all day.
0: Yeah.
3: I got to have that, like, for breakfast.
0: Yeah. Yes, Dylan?
1: Are you a Thai food guy?
0: I will. My wife is. So, I always mispronounce it. It's like three letters.
1: Pad C-U.
0: No.
3: Pha?
0: Pha.
1: Oh.
0: Yeah, P-H-O.
1: I thought you said three words.
0: Three letters, I'm sorry. My bad. I might have said three words. Three letters, pha. And I go, how do you get pha out of P-H-O? And my wife goes, don't overanalyze it. You'll enjoy this. So I'm like, all right. Give me some sprouts and all that in there. Yes, Pauline.
2: But pho is different than ramen or similar to ramen? Pho. Pho, is pho similar to ramen?
1: It's pho is Vietnamese soup. They're both like noodle soups, but taste different, but they both hit the spot.
0: Yes, Todd.
3: Pho must mean fake ramen because it's pho ramen.
0: Thank you, Todd.
3: I was waiting on
0: it. I knew that. Oh, I was waiting on it too. Okay, let's recap the Sabrina INSQ situation. WNBA All-Star Game festivities coming up this weekend. By the way, doesn't this feel like a picnic you're going to, but not everybody likes each other? Like there's an awkward family picnic coming up. And this should be a celebration with the WNBA, but it feels awkward. It feels like they don't get along with them, so we'll keep them over there. The commissioner set to have her State of the Union address on Saturday night. You have the three-point shooting contest. And I understand if I'm Caitlin Clark, I don't compete in it. I have nothing to gain. And maybe I get out of the spotlight a little bit here. I'll be in the game. I think my girl Olivia Miles will be your

0: MVP. I think she will, as the kids like to say, she'll show out. I think this will be the first time people will be able to see her on a big stage with all the players. She's fun to watch. She's really good. Either her or Paige Beckers, maybe the MVPs. But Sabrina Ionescu, two-time three-point shooting champ for the WNBA. Also went toe-to-toe with Steph Curry, three-point shooting contest with the NBA. She was interviewed and said, I didn't get an official invite. It's hard to turn down, you know, an invite that you didn't get. Now, she seemed a little bothered by it, given her answer. We reached out to the WNBA, and surprise, surprise, they actually got back to us. And they gave us a spokesperson, somebody affiliated with the All-Star festivities. And this person said they reached out to Sabrina Ionescu the same way they did the two previous times. Same way. Now, I don't know what that was, because the person didn't say, but said the process was the same to invite her the way they did previously. We reached out to Sabrina Ionescu's agency, the people who represent her, and we asked, did Sabrina get an invitation? And we got one word in capital letters, no. Todd then got some more information and then gave the information of what we were told and sent it to her representatives. And they once again said, we did not get an invitation. Yes, Todd?
1: Yeah, the response was, you can refer to her comments in her post-game presser yesterday. There was no invitation.
0: Yeah, yeah, Paulie.
2: Is someone lying? Is someone covering up? Or is someone mistaken? Because both sides cannot be right here.
0: Well, if you did this previously, then those people got it in the same way they got it before. But if you didn't send it, or you sent it differently, okay, somebody's covering up for something here, or someone. It sounded like Sabrina Ionescu was miffed she didn't get invited, and wanted to get invited. And I don't know, since she's not an All-Star, and some players don't compete in events if they're not All-Stars. I don't know if that had anything to do with this. But once again, here we have a disconnect, a miscommunication moment going into the All-Star game. Yes, Todd.
1: Is there anything cryptic, and we talked about this a little bit yesterday, like the fact that she felt the need to say it as there was no official invitation? Should we read into the official part? She heard she got invited, but she didn't get paperwork on company letterhead. Why would she say there was no official invitation?
0: I that's the word that stood out. As soon as I heard that, I said to Paulie, bingo, right there. I don't know what official invitation as opposed to an invitation means. Did you get something in the mail, email? Something that is an actual invitation? Is it, you know, tangible? Hey, I'm holding it right here. Did somebody call somebody, leave a message for somebody? Somebody forgot to tell somebody? You shouldn't have these moments. But the NBA, WNBA, keeps having too many of these moments. We should be celebrating, and we're not. There's going to be a lot of conversation going into the All-Star game. The players, how is Caitlin Clark treated, officiated? Sophie Cunningham, how people... Now, whether you're in the All-Star game or not, she'll be a topic of conversation. Angel Reese, topic of conversation. It's these same storylines that just keep circulating. And you got to get out from underneath this. And hopefully the commissioner is able to help open the door, bring some fresh air in, and move forward with what should be a great season. Because you do have great players, great stories, but we keep going back to the same ones. Why? It starts at the top. Commissioner's got to talk about this. Yeah, Paulie.
2: I'm looking at the WNBA weekend schedule, and Kathy Engelbert is supposed to do a press conference, the commissioner, and also be on air with the TV station broadcasting. So she's going to be asked about these things in multiple places. She's got to deal with that during the All-Star weekend.
0: Yeah, I mean, this is what commissioners do. She'll probably be asked about the no-show on our show. I don't know how she's going to answer it.

0: We never heard from anybody. Not even an apology. Sorry this happened. Or a clarification. We got nothing. And look, she didn't owe me anything per se. Just mutual respect. That's all. Now, it's not, oh, woe is me, as much as this was a big deal. I told you, the audience, we were going to have her on. People were waiting for her responses. Yes, Dill.
1: 11.
0: Oh, I'm sorry.
1: I tried.
0: Yeah, you put up your hand. Yes, Todd.
2: You think she might cancel the All-Star Weekend press conference? She's got to speak this time. You can't do that twice.
0: Thank you, Todd. All right. The poll question is going to be what? Least first hour, Dylan. Can I go to you now? Are you ready?
1: I am.
0: Okay.
1: Sorry, I was scratching my ear.
0: Okay.
1: So we have our, what's your favorite Asian cuisine one up? Paul also sent one over off of the Diego Pavia news. Would you rather win the Heisman but not play in the NFL or finish second in the Heisman but play 3 years as a backup?
0: Oh. I'm going to say win the Heisman. I got to have something as a consolation prize. I'm a backup quarterback for 3 years. Now, do I get benefits? Am I fully vested if I'm there 3 years? Yes, Paul?
3: No, you're not. You do not get a pension or full benefits until you make 4 years. Good catch. Good catch by you. This poll question, if we asked it a decade ago, you'd be like, oh, finish second and play a few years in the NFL, make some scratch. If you're a Heisman winner in college, you've made scratch.
0: Yeah. And I'm going to be a backup quarterback. I'm not going to make that much money. But if I win the Heisman, that's there forever. Hey, I get to be in the Heisman commercials, you know, with Baker Mayfield. The Nissan Heisman house. Yes, Todd.
2: Heisman, we may have asked this a long time ago. Heisman or Super Bowl ring that you had absolutely nothing to do with. You didn't get out there at all. You sat there for the whole season.
0: How about we stay with what we're doing right now?
2: I was trying to just kind of bring it up a level.
0: No. Not bring it up a little,
2: just like take it to the next step of a question. I think it's a worthwhile
0: question.
2: Well,
0: we didn't fully vet this. Not everybody got to answer.
2: The answer is Heisman.
0: Okay.
2: There is no other answer.
0: Are we going to battle all morning long?
2: Unintentionally, it's happening.
0: Yes, Marvin.
4: Right. If you're Troy Smith or Eric Crouch, you know we're going to see you at least once every single year for the rest of your life during the Heisman ceremony when they give out the Heisman to the new winner.
0: But didn't they get to play a little bit in the NFL? Troy Smith was, what, with the Ravens for a while?
4: But Eric Crouch didn't.
0: He did not, because he didn't want to be a return guy. Yes, Dylan?
1: Yeah, I feel like you can dine out on a Heisman for probably longer than, like, almost anything in sports. Like, you're good.
0: I'd say a green jacket helps you dine out.
1: That's true.
0: Yeah, for a long time. Yeah. I mean, Heisman still resonates, still, you know, important. And once a year, you get to go to New York and hang out all the other Heisman winners. Yes, Dylan?
1: And you can put someone in a sweet Nissan Altima as much as you want.
0: Yes, Paul.
3: The one caveat on this, though.
0: Back Row did not do well so far, first 40 minutes. Okay? Yeah, what?
2: I'm just going to say, a green jacket is still golf. I know it's the Masters. So I'm taking the Heisman. It's all about football. I'm taking the Heisman Trophy win. I don't care how many majors you won.
0: If you won the Heisman or a green jacket?
2: I want the Heisman because it's golf. I was the best in college football, and you won that particular four rounds.
0: Yes, Marvin.
4: I'm taking the green jacket because I'm already a professional, and I'm at the top of my game in the professional
0: race. Yes, Paulie.
3: I love football. I would still probably prefer to be a all-time great golfer or an all-time great football player based off lifestyle and health. You know, you're a golfer, you're generally healthy as a person, and you can do it for 30 years.
0: Yes, Dylan.
1: Yeah, and if you win the Masters, you get to go back.
0: Every year.
1: Yeah.
0: And you get to play. Like the Heisman winners don't get to go back and play.
1: 30 years later.
0: Yes, Todd.
2: But the Heisman winner had a great year. The Masters champion had a great four rounds. What a great 4 days you had. And maybe sometimes it was only a great 3 days. And one day they just played so well the 3 days.
0: Yeah,
2: the one
0: had
2: day
0: to
2: wasn't
0: qualify. You had to qualify to get into the Masters.
2: I'm not saying it's easy to make the Masters or win the Masters. But a college football
0: season
2: versus 4 days of
0: Our
2: golf.
0: Play of the day is next.

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6: I was on my app. I've got the MLB app, right? Because I did the $99 thing on my TV and all that. So I got the app on my phone. And I was watching the end of that Minnesota game where Cole Young got the hit. I was golfing. I was playing up at Loomis. And I had, no wonder I'm playing bad. I'm watching a baseball game while trying to play golf. And all of a sudden, you know, the reception's going out. I was like, I can't get it. And then it's just like, wait. And it's playing music. 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I'm like, oh my God. You know what? All roads lead back to KPUG. 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
5: Runners ready to take off on contact. 1-1 pitch hit well. 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Braves take the lead on the three-run bomb by Dom Smith. That is now 5-3 Atlanta.
6: Braves 60-42, 4.5 games up on the Phillies in the East, courtesy of the Braves Radio Network. 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Chris in Texas. Hi, Chris. What do you have for me today?
7: What's up, DP? Hey. Happy Friday, man.
6: Yeah.
7: Great segue into the Braves. I was actually calling. I got a trifecta, so bear with me on this. It was your day in history a couple of days ago about Greg Maddux's 78-pitch game.
6: Yeah.
7: I was actually at that game with my father. We used to go on baseball trips back in the day. You would fly into a city, and you'd meet up with a bunch of random people from all over the country, get on a bus, and go from city to city. Awesome father-son bonding trip. So the trifecta... One question is, what is your most valuable piece of memorabilia? And I'll go on mine. I had the ticket stub, and I was always trying to get Greg Maddux to sign it because I know just that history, that day was mm-hmm. awesome. I actually met him in Vegas. He always throws out the first pitch during Sweet 16 at the Circa. So I got his autograph, and it was almost like a borderline don't meet your hero. He looked at me kind of funny. I was in line with kids getting an autograph, felt kind of uncomfortable, but I got the autograph. Fun fact on that game, that was actually a doubleheader. They were making it up from a snowed out game in Chicago in April, so we got to see two games. And then I'll go to my stat of the day on that to complete the trifecta. What is the lowest pitch count ever recorded by a major league pitcher?
6: So complete game.
7: Complete game. All nine innings.
6: All right. The fewest pitches ever.
7: Fewest pitches ever.
6: Unless it's Greg Maddux, then it was probably a really long time ago.
7: I'll give you a hint. It was in the 40s.
6: No, yeah, I wouldn't. Dizzy Dean.
7: Any other guesses from the boys?
6: They're not up on 40s baseball trivia here, Chris.
7: Oh, come on, man. All right, well... it was Charlie Red Barrett, 58 pitches, August 10th, 1944.
6: Thank you, Chris. Woo! Don't know if we needed all of that. Let me see. Terry in Seattle's back. Hi, Terry.
8: Hey, good morning, DP. Happy Meat Friday. Hope all the boys are doing good. Hey, I wanted to get a chance to comment on Sims' all-time top 10 quarterbacks list from yesterday.
6: Mm-hmm.
8: No disrespect. They're all fantastic, of course. But I don't know how you create an all-time top 10 list and leave Joe Montana off that thing. I probably speak for three-quarters of the country when I say this. If you look at the teams over the course of his career that he was beating to get into the Super Bowl...
6: Wait, Joe Montana was not on that list? I thought he was. I thought he was, Terry. Because I was going to bring it up that he did win four Super Bowls, didn't lose. He didn't get to other Super Bowls. Yes, Paulie.

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0: According to local news, four people were seriously injured when a commercial seaplane crashed near Susha Island yesterday evening. 10 passengers and a pilot were on board the Otter seaplane when it went down in shallow bay at 5:15 p.m. And no one was hurt after a tribal canoe capsized near Birch Bay. The canoe began taking on water near Point Whitehorn around 9 a.m. yesterday morning. Before responders arrived, a private vessel was able to help 14 swimmers get from the canoe to shore. In your local weather forecast, it'll be sunny in the Bellingham area today, a high of 78 degrees. Overnight tonight, we'll see increasing clouds with a low around 56.
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1: I like celebrating basketball. Problem is, it feels like I dump on the WNBA. I don't go out of my way. If Caitlin Clark doesn't want to be in it, I get it. I don't think she has anything to gain. Sabrina Ionescu wants to be in the three-point shooting contest.
0: Broadcasting from the man cave.
1: You know, we had this three-point shooting contest, and we forgot to invite Larry Bird. Oh, it happens.
0: This is Dan Patrick.
1: Hour two, it's a Meat Friday. I feel like I'm playing whack-a-mole with the Danettes. Fritzy pops up, and then smack him, then Dylan, then Paulie. Marvin's been on his best behavior. I think you had a pretty good first hour. The other three, I don't know. If I'm giving out grades, C, C minus. But then Paulie says C's get degrees. Stat of the day brought to you by Panini America, the official trading cards of the Dan Patrick Show. Baseball coming up on Sunday night, NBC and Peacock. It'll be the Yankees in Philadelphia. Good morning if you're watching on Peacock. This program. I did play golf with some of the Danettes, backroom guys. Dylan, of course, was there. We had Big Day Ray and Mario, the eyes and ears of the show. So we went to my golf course where I've belonged for over 25 years. And, you know, they kind of leave me alone. But, you know, everybody treats me the way they treat everybody else there. I'm like, okay, hi, how are you? Hey, you know, country club wave. Hey, how are you? Good to see you. Okay. So I bring these guys out, and, you know, we're kind of a ragtag group there. You know, nobody had their shirt tails tucked in, no belts, no, you know, but that's okay. I don't, you know, this isn't a high-end country club. It's blue-collar, nice people that I've known a long time. So we're out playing, and all of a sudden, Ray, who's the producer for the gambling podcast, does a lot of things here. He hears a guy go, "Hey, buddy, tuck in your shirt."
3: Buddy's a tough start already.
1: So these are guys behind us, and they're younger. Well, they're probably your guys' ages. And so Big Day Ray goes, "Okay." And he realized that he couldn't say anything. You know, it's my place, and this guy could probably beat up Ray. So Ray's rattled the whole rest of the back nine. And nobody's playing well. Then I tuck my

0: Like, you know those kind of like the sort of form-fitting thin hoodie, like the sort of sport hoodie things?
1: Yes.
0: You'll wear that because like your shirt will kind of naturally like sit in the bottom of it, so it looks like you're tucked in, but you're not actually tucked in.
1: Yeah, then they'll have that with a sport coat.
0: Yeah.
1: Yeah. Yes, Marvin.
2: What's the worst way to start off addressing somebody? Buddy, chief, pal, champ?
3: Pal.
1: Hey, pal.
3: Pal means we want to go.
0: Pal's a good one.
1: Well, but the way the guy said it, hey, buddy, and I thought Ray knew him. So I didn't even notice it really until we got up on the tee and he goes, "Oh man, that guy could have snapped me in half. He wants me to tuck in my shirt." I go, "Okay." So we tucked in our shirt in the front and I left mine out in the back.
3: Party in the back.
1: Yeah, it's like, "Okay, how much do I have to tuck in before you're satisfied?"
3: You have to complete the process, I think.
0: We did wave at them too, with only our fronts tucked in.
1: We did. Yeah. And then we quit after 14 holes. I think we were worried they were going to catch up to us. We're like, I said, let's just duck in and go get some beers, man. Yeah, Paulie.
3: These guys could be right and wrong how they did it. I think they're kind of right about tucked in shirts at a private golf course. However, you're not the enforcement police. You can calmly say it to someone, and if they give you a hassle, then you tell the officials. Knock them out.
1: Yes, Todd.
4: What if Ray would have said, "Why don't you make me tough guy? Then where do we go from
1: No,
4: there?
1: that
4: What do
1: wouldn't
4: you
1: have,
4: do? How do you keep a thing
1: that wouldn't have
4: under
1: gone
4: control?"
1: Well. That wouldn't have gone well. Yes, Dylan.
0: Yeah, Paul's point is sort of mine as well, where it's like, that's like, you don't work there. If someone from the club wants to, like, don't be a dork. But like, if someone from the club's like, "Hey man, tuck in your shirt," I'd be like, "Okay, sure." Not a bunch of goobers
1: Yeah, you're
0: behind
1: not the
0: us.
1: lifeguard on duty
0: Yeah.
1: here. You're not the ranger. If you want to tell the head pro, "Hey Jake, those guys who were out there, they had their shirt tails out." Yes, Todd.
4: All you have to say, if they felt that much of a need to make a comment, is, "I don't want you guys to get in trouble. They're very strict here about the shirt being tucked in." And then there's no tough guy, chief, pal, buddy. There's none of that. And you're just saying you might want to tuck your shirt in because they get really upset
1: No,
4: sometimes.
1: Because then I would have said, "Hey, I've been around here 25 years. This is a chill golf course and people here." Now, are there sticklers because they think that, you know, this is Cypress or Pebble Beach and, well, even Pebble Beach? I don't even know if they have police. They have if you play a fivesome at Pebble. But I don't know if somebody's driving around saying, "Hey, tuck your shirt." I get it. I get it. You know, we could have, I think the way they said it, I think we had a problem with that. "Hey, bro. Hey, pards." Yes, Joe.
0: I also think it's like, it's one thing if you're to sort of follow those weird, intricate rules a little more. Like if you're in the clubhouse, like obviously, like, you know, take your hat off, don't be on your phone. Like those ones make more sense. When we're on the 11th hole and no one's around, you're like, "Hey man, your shirt." It's like, come on, dude.
1: The backroom guys, after we were in Tahoe, they drove over to San Francisco to play Olympic Club. Wonderful course. And of course, the backroom guys, they lost touch with somebody and then they called Mario. Mario's in the pro shop and he answers his phone. You're not allowed to have your phone on. Not allowed. You're supposed to take your hat off when you go into the grill room. Like, there's certain things. I get it. I get it because there are other people there. Yes, Dylan.
0: I was on the other side of that phone call and I was trying to find them. I was like, I'll call Mario. If he doesn't pick up, that means they're probably in the pro shop, but he can't help himself. And I heard he picked up. He's like, and I just hear the lady go, "Sir, can you please take that
1: Yeah, we
0: outside?"
1: do not have phones on. No way. Yes, Pauline.
3: Couple things here. I'm on the Pebble Beach website. Their dress code is a bit vague. All golf facilities have no firm dress code. Guests and players are asked to wear golf shirts and equivalent outerwear. Shorts and pants are welcome, so long as they are not denim, cargo, or sweats.
1: Yeah. Go on, have fun. Yeah, have fun. Drew in Columbus. Hi, Drew. What do you have for me?
5: Good morning, Dan Patrick. I'm on my way to the first tee right now. I'm a club golfer.
1: Okay.
5: And the key here is how you deliver that information. If you tell someone, "Tuck your shirt in," that's going to get contentious. But if you're cool about it and you're like, "Hey, man, check your tails. I don't want the ranger to get on you," or, "Turn your hat around. I don't want someone from the clubhouse to get on you," it diffuses it and the problem is solved.
1: Thank you. Thank you, Drew. Yeah, I didn't even mention the hat on backwards. Colin Cowherd would have had a problem with you, Dylan. You can't be a good golfer if you have your hat on backwards.

0: I'm his nightmare.
1: Josh in Texas. Hi, Josh. Hey, Josh.
2: Hey, how's it going?
1: Good, good, good, good.
2: I just wanted to comment real quick on the Chris Sims rankings. You know, obviously I see both of your sides of point of views, you know. And, of course, this is one of the things we love about sports is having the debates and all that. But remember when Mark Schlereth was on back in football season, he talked about quarterbacks having the ability to play within themselves. He talked about how Kyler Murray wasn't good at it.
1: Mm-hmm.
2: Well, I think Tom Brady was the best ever at it. And so, you know, I've said this to people in the past. I think people think it's blasphemous to say that Tom Brady was a system quarterback, but I think in a way that's true. But it takes humility and a great leader to commit to that. But in their absolute prime, I mean, I'd rather watch Aaron Rodgers play quarterback. But Tom Brady clearly had the greatest career. So kind of thoughts on that. And then also a quick shout-out to Marvin.
1: Hmm.
2: Have you ever thought about hosting a basketball podcast? Because I think you'd be a great person to do that.
1: Yeah, we've actually talked about that. But thank you, Josh. I would rather watch Aaron Rodgers in his prime than Tom Brady. I'd rather watch Peyton Manning in his prime than Tom Brady. I'd rather watch Joe Montana in his prime than Tom Brady. But if you said game on the line, I'm watching Tom Brady. I'm watching Tom Brady. And sometimes when we say, well, system quarterback, he is the system. Peyton was the system. John Elway was the system. Aaron Rodgers was the system. Patrick Mahomes is the system. They max out the system. But when it comes to quarterbacks in their prime, if I look at Tom threw for 5,300 yards at age 43. So what was his prime? And he actually had three primes in his career. And you're going to put him ninth? Why? And then you're going to give me the excuse of, well, he had a Hall of Fame coach and a great defense. Okay. Peyton Manning had a Hall of Fame coach and an unbelievable offense. So what's the difference? Tom had to create something. How many times did you watch the Patriots play? And you go, oh, my God, they're just going to run the football. That game with the Patriots playing the Colts, I think, in Indy, and who rushed for 239 yards that day? Remember the running back? Not a big-name running back. Yes, Todd?
3: Joseph Addai?
1: No, he'd be for the Patriots.
4: Jonah Gray?
1: It's something like that. Thanks for kind of listening, Todd.
3: I got a little excited. I thought I had it.
1: Yeah, yeah. We're still working on Bronco running backs. Who was the guy? This guy came out of nowhere, I think. It wasn't Corey Dillon, but the point is they ran the ball. They ran the ball, and, you know, this is supposed to be a showdown with Tom against Peyton. Yes, Dillon.
5: Yeah, Jonas Gray had 201 yards okay. and four touchdowns at the Colts in 2014.
1: Okay. Who knew? But, you know, you had Belichick. Now, a quarterback with an ego is going to be like, we're going to run the football? I'm going against Peyton? But, Tom, it felt like whatever you need me to do, we can do that. Hey, you want me to make Julian Edelman a slot guy? Okay. And hey, we're going to have Danny Amendola make him a star. Wes Welker is going to be a star. That, to me, is the hard thing to do. They just kept, you know, everything was interchangeable except for Tom. Yes, Mark.
6: And Brady's prime may have been the 10 years he didn't win a Super Bowl, like individually.
1: Yeah. I know, and everybody pointed out this yesterday on social media. You forgot about they got Randy Moss. They got Randy Moss for a fourth-round draft pick from the Raiders because the Raiders thought he was done. They were tired of dealing with him. Patriots all of a sudden go, well, I don't know, we'll give you a fourth-round pick. Wait, we're going to get Randy Moss for a fourth-round pick? Anybody could have gotten him. They got him. But it's not like they developed him. Tom developed all of those receivers, running backs, for the most part. Corey Dillon had success with the Bengals. Wes, some success with the Dolphins. I'm getting fired up again. Yes, Paul.
4: Again, with Brady, he won multiple titles in his 20s, in his 30s, and in his 40s.
1: Yeah, I know.
4: That's silly.
1: I know.
4: I had to double check that.
1: I'm going to text Chris.

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3: If you're watching on Peacock, Tyler answers the phones around here. And I walk back, and if Mario can... bring up a picture of Tyler. If Tyler can turn around, you can see that. You remember that that movie? What is it? Johnny Mnemonic? Was that with the hair? That's all puffy. You remember that character? I think that's his name, Johnny Mnemonic. Yeah, Paulie.
4: His hair is very up and gelled over.
3: Yes, yes. So it looks like Tyler is kind of channeling that, either that or like an old country music singer. Yes, Dylan.
5: Yeah, do not light a match in that room.
3: Oh, okay. Yes, Marvin.
6: If you remember Jimmy Neutron.
3: Oh, that's it. That's it. Bloop, bloop. Jimmy Neutron. I don't know why it was Johnny Mnemonic. Yes, Dylan.
5: There was Johnny Bravo, who had
3: okay.
5: big hair.
3: He had big hair, too. Yes, Paul.
4: Johnny Mnemonic was Keanu Reeves.
3: Oh, okay. So Jimmy Neutron. We somehow make this subtle segue to Joey Votto. The former MVP, he's going to make his big debut alongside Bob Costas. Sunday Night Baseball, pregame, inside the pitch commentary, a hitter's perspective, Yankees, Phillies, 7 Eastern on NBC and Peacock. How nervous are we?
7: A bit. A bit nervous. I don't know how you prepare for this. I've never done this before. I don't know how to speak in general terms about the league, about both teams. The only thing I can offer is my on-field experience. I'm not sure how I'm going to marry those two at this point.
3: Well, you're going to work with the best in the business with Bob Costas. He will set you up to succeed. So I think follow along with how he sets you up. He'll play to your strengths. And I think that'll relax you a little bit. You don't have to try, let Bob do what Bob does.
7: And I agree with that. I have two responsibilities. The first being the pregame with the great Bob Costas, who I just did some MLB Network stuff with. But then in game, I work with John Kruk, Joe Girardi, and Jason Berletti to do the in-game pitch commentary stuff. So both of those are new challenges. I think Bob will team me up, which is, you know, his strength. And then I know how to do the Q&A thing because I've done that for decades in professional baseball. But the in-game stuff is probably a thing I'm most worried about because I can feel something. I can see something the people at home cannot see. But how do I articulate that so they can see and feel what I'm feeling? So that's, I've been practicing that on my own and I don't know how to do it yet.
3: You pick your spot, get in, make your point and get out.
7: Yes.
3: Now, I always believe in brevity. Get in, say something. If it's that interesting, I'm coming back to you. And you're going to be in there with John Kruk, and Krucker is a lot of fun. He will have fun. You'll have fun with him. Your personalities will mesh nicely there. But get in, you see something, and then get out.
7: You know, I asked this question of both Joe and John when we were doing the pregame prep. And I said, how do you criticize the athlete in your own way? And Joe said, well, I make a comment and then I couch it a bit. And John said, I say what I say and I walk away. And I'm thinking to myself, and we have great NBC people who are guiding me, said, don't couch it. Be yourself. Be the person you were when you competed. And when I competed, I may have come off as kind and nice. I may have been affable publicly, but I was ruthless behind the scenes, especially with myself. And it was binary. It was zero or one. I either did it correctly or I did it incorrectly. And so for me publicly to be able to speak to an error or a misplay or perhaps even a lack of effort, I have to be myself and speak, hey, that came up short. I just have to do it in such a way that I don't burn a bridge.
3: Okay. But

0: you're serving the audience.
1: That's right.
0: You're not serving the guys that you're commenting on. You're serving the audience. If there's lack of effort, then I don't have any problem with that. If somebody makes a bad decision, you can critique the decision they made. Somebody's trying to go from first to third and they're running on, you know, somebody who's got a great arm. What are you thinking there? So I think it's small things. What we love about baseball, and Tim McCarver was the first to really do this, he pointed out little things. That's what's really important. You're going to point out little things that you may not think interesting, but it will be for us because we don't see those things normally.
1: As I've taken a couple years off, I think it's the best thing that happened to me to realize, first of all, how lucky the athlete is. You know, that we get the opportunity to compete on a stage, make fantastic money, and it's a complete disconnect from reality. And the average fan does not, they want that for us. They don't hate us for that, but they want accountability. And I think that with distance, I realized we are here to serve the fans. And the best way I can possibly serve the fans in this role is by making sure that I'm speaking the truth that I see and not being apologetic. And I think I'm going to be good at that.
0: I do too. I think you'll be great. I said this to you when you were still playing, that I look forward to this day and I'm excited for you. We're talking to Joey Votto. He played 17 years, Gold Glove winner, MVP, all of those good things there. You did bring up something. I don't know if you brought it up recently, but it caught my attention. You were talking about the steroid era and how we should come to terms with the steroid era. And if you want to kind of give us the Cliff Notes version of what you were saying about who was cheating, who wasn't cheating, everybody's kind of lumped in together.
1: Yeah, I can't say who was or was not cheating because I have an attorney, but I'm going to keep my, you know, fees at a minimum, right? But I will say there are clearly some guys, and it's a subjective vote. Of course, the Hall of Fame is gatekept by the writers, and they have every right to allow or disallow whoever they want. But there's clearly two athletes, and then, you know, the tier below that aren't allowed in. And my simple perspective was, I think we should paint that generation with one brush, because we don't know who's telling the truth and we don't know who isn't. We don't know who's been mute on the subject and who's spoken up and admitted something, but maybe in their own way. And I think it's unfair if a few guys aren't allowed in because they just happen to be better. They just happen to be better at the game. They happen to be better responders. So I just think that there's guys in the Hall of Fame that may or may not have scuffed the ball or spit on the ball or you know, there may have been guys that have used the sticky stuff, which, by the way, I played against that stuff, and I also played it on the very edge of the steroid era, and yeah. I played against guys that tested positive, and the sticky stuff to me as someone that face pitching was the clearest difference maker that I had seen. And we have, there's been guys that have doctored the ball over the history of the game. And so from my perspective, that we don't allow a few of these guys in that essentially carried the game post-strike, carried the game through 9/11 and made the game super fun. I don't know. It's the responsibility of the fan that shows up in Cooperstown and that tunes in to tell their own story, to say, you know what? He did this, but that's okay because he also did it too, sort of thing. So whatever story the fan wants to tell, let's give it to them.
0: Okay.
1: Let's give it to them.
0: But what you're saying is Barry Bonds should be in the Hall of Fame.
1: I'd also like to see Roger Clemens in the Hall of Fame.
0: Okay. Even if they cheated.
1: I don't know if they cheated or not.
0: Well, there's a lot of evidence. There's evidence to that. Now, I think we lose sight of it's a museum. There's a lot of things in a museum that came about because of bad situations or bad people. If you tell the story of Barry Bonds, I'm okay with that. Roger Clemens, tell the story.

0: I'm okay with that because we should know why they're not in the Hall of Fame. And even if you do put them in there, put it on the plaque and just say, we want to tell the story of these guys. But
1: I don't want anybody to tell the story for me. I'm a fan of the game, first and foremost. I watched Barry when I was a boy. I watched the Blue Jays when I was a boy. I was a huge fan. I don't need somebody as a 42-year-old or as an 18-year-old version of me to tell me on the plaque what I need to think about this person. So for me, I don't think that's necessary. And I also don't think of the Hall of Fame as a museum, by the way, Dan. I think of the Hall of Fame as the halo you put on players, the halo that player is bestowed on for the rest of their lives, that they get to walk around society in. And that also comes with that public attention, comes with the evaluation. You know, it's a lot different. I go golfing, I was in Pebble Beach. The language they use when they talk about Hall of Famers, oh, he was a major league player. Oh, that guy's a Hall of Famer. There is a completely different, but you're also exposed to the commentary like, he may have done this or he may have done that, or did you see this or see that sort of thing. So I think it's just part of it.
0: But I look at Dale Murphy. He had 398 home runs, two-time MVP, and he was clean. What if he used steroids and he hit 500 home runs and he's a Hall of Famer? So guys didn't use, or it was a different era, and we're all about numbers and comparing. And I don't buy this either. Well, Bonds was a Hall of Famer before. Well, no, it's a totality of your career. You can't be father of the year and then all of a sudden, you know, you leave your wife and you're not the father of the year anymore. It doesn't work that way. A-Rod, if you get popped twice, I'll give you one chance. You get popped twice, like Andy Pettit, A-Rod, you have no chance of being a Hall of Famer. What do you think of that?
1: So you and I'm not going to speak to Dale Murphy, but generally speaking, you just presume that there was nothing going on. I want to say this. So I also came up through the minor leagues where amphetamines were quite common. The most difficult thing to do in professional sports is to show up every day and in baseball specifically, accumulate your plate appearances. How do you get to 500 home runs? How do you get to 3,000 hits? How do you get to 3,000 games played, 3,000 strikeouts, 300 wins? The things that we laud, things that are directly tied to first ballot Hall of Fame-ness.
0: Mm-hmm.
1: Well, if you show up every single day when you have the flu, when you probably normally wouldn't, when you're injured, for me, Why are we harping so much on the steroid era when there were tools that were used in the past to show up every single day? So, you know, I think that we're moving the goalposts.
0: They're
1: a
0: still
1: bit.
0: Using amphetamines.
1: I'm not sure on that.
0: Well,
1: I don't know which ones. I don't know.
0: Well, there's greenies and there's reds and there's, you know, they're. I went into a National League clubhouse and they had a fishbowl. I thought they were M&Ms.
1: You know? I don't think they're still using it. With the drug testing since about the early 2000s, especially since 2000, you know, during the course of my career, the drug testing, the randomness of the drug testing and the amount of things that they were looking for and the adjustments they were making on an annual basis, this is a good thing. But it's also, you know, you mentioned, should a player be allowed in if they get popped twice? I think that it's the responsibility of Major League Baseball to administer punishment. If, for example, a player gets punished in year one or year three and they have a fabulous career for the rest of it. Like, I'm of the mind that if Fernando Tatis, after his 80-game suspension, if he has a Hall of Fame caliber career, I think it's a reasonable thing for the entire baseball writers to have that conversation in a new mind, with a new mind.
0: Well, I think you have younger writers who don't look at the steroid era the way I probably do, or people my age. And I understand that. And if you want to put Pete Rose, you put him in?
1: I have a thing against the gambling thing, personally.
0: But that was as a manager, though, Joey. I can't take away what he did in his undergraduate degree.
1: Yeah, I don't know enough about the... I don't know... I

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0: 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Best clean, pants down. Well, I've got my retirement date. Now I know when I'm officially going to retire. It's been announced that the Super Bowl in Atlanta, the 2027 season, it will end February 13th, 2028 in Atlanta. Now, 2 days before that, I say goodbye. I say goodbye, but we still want to have this show and maybe a different host or hosts, but that would be my last show that Friday in Atlanta, February 11th. Yes, Tom?
1: 11. How that worked out. See how it all goes full circle for
0: Thank
1: us.
0: Thank you, Todd. 11. That's great. Unless I retire earlier. Yes, Paul.
2: So a lot of the scuttlebutt about waiting for the Atlanta Super Bowl date was about, will there be an 18-game season? Does this put a big damper on that possibility?
0: Yes.
2: Because this matches the Super Bowl date approximately of this upcoming Super Bowl.
0: Yes. I think if we're having an 18-game schedule, it would be the 2028 season and then the 2029 Super Bowl. Let's see. Trip in Vegas. Hi, Trip. What do you have for me today?
3: One thing I love ticking on more than Todd and Dylan is going to be the WNBA. I think the commissioner needs to come on and apologize to you for shooting chili peppers at you. That's your set out of the bunker. And then finally, they're not going to have a national anthem, but at the halftime show, they're going to have Angel Reese sing Brick House. Y'all have a good weekend.
0: Thank you, Tripp. And not Tripp's best appearance there. David in Ohio. Hi, David. What do you have for me?
4: Hey, Dan. Happy Meat Friday. Nobody.

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2: I'm hoping it'll be Ben Shelton or Lerner Tien. 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
1: It was like Tiger or the field back in the day.
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5: Good morning, I'm Adam Smith. The Mariners are shaking up their coaching staff amid their struggles at the plate. The team announced yesterday that they've fired assistant hitting coach Bobby Mangianis. Taking his place will be Ed Paparella, Seattle's minor league hitting coordinator. Turning to local news, four people were seriously injured when a commercial seaplane crashed near Susha Island yesterday evening. 10 passengers and a pilot were on board the Otter seaplane when it went down in Shallow Bay at 5:15 p.m. And no one was hurt after a tribal canoe capsized near Birch Bay. The canoe began taking on water near Point Whitehorn around 9 a.m. yesterday morning. Before responders arrived, a private vessel was able to help 14 swimmers get from the canoe to shore. In your local weather forecast, it'll be sunny in the Bellingham area today, a high of 78 degrees. Overnight tonight, we'll see increasing clouds with a low around 56.
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1: Two-time defending champ Sabrina Ionescu was not invited.
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0: Bringing you the biggest guests and best interviews in the world of sports.
1: I like celebrating basketball. Problem is, it feels like I dump on the WNBA. I don't go out of my way. If Caitlin Clark doesn't want to be in it, I get it. I don't think she has anything to gain. Sabrina Ionescu wants to be in the three-point shooting contest.
0: Broadcasting from the man cave.
1: You know, we had this three-point shooting contest, and we forgot to invite Larry Bird. Oh, it happens.
0: This is Dan Patrick.
1: Final hour on this Friday. It's a meat Friday at that. I've been spending most of the first 2 hours playing whack-a-mole with the Danettes. Guys popping up, I smack him down, popping up. Dylan pops up, smack him down. Todd pops up. Todd wants to do a song, if you're familiar with the artist Michael Bolton, okay? And maybe you're not. Not that that matters, but Todd said that he was in the shower today and he started thinking about Michael Bolton, which says an awful lot about Todd in the shower.
3: And LeBron James.
1: And I LeBron about both James. Of them.
3: It was really well. How could I mesh these two guys together that I'm thinking about?
1: Okay, I can't take it anymore. I'll get it out of the way, and then we'll go into the final hour. By the way, Meat Friday. Dylan, would you, since you came up with the menu, what are we having today?
4: It is Korean barbecue Meat Friday. So we got Wagyu bulgogi lettuce wraps with both Wagyu strip and ribeye. Korean beef tartare, yakhwe, and japchae.
1: Okay. What is bulgogi?
4: It's basically, you sort of thinly slice the steak, and then it's marinated, and then tossed on the grill. We'll use the smoke stone.
1: I'm going to regret this. Yes, Todd?
3: I think when someone says something that you really don't believe, you say, that's bulgogi. That's how I've heard it. I don't think it has anything to do with food.
1: Stat of the day, brought to you by Panini America, the official trading cards of the Dan Patrick Show.

0: 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Operator Tyler sitting by. Take your calls. Good morning if you're watching on Peacock. 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And we say good morning to our radio affiliates, including iHeartRadio, Fox Sports Radio. WNBA All-Star Game MVP, Olivia Miles, my pick. She has the same odds as Caitlin Clark, a little better than Paige Beckers, Kelsey Mitchell, Asia Wilson. Those are your favorites. And the three-point shooting contest with no Sabrina Ionescu or Caitlin Clark, AZ Fudd is a slight favorite over Marina Mabry, who is my pick to win the three-point shooting contest. Hold question for the final hour of the program, then we'll get Todd's song out of the way.
1: Worst way to be addressed, buddy, pal, guy, or other. pal is edging out guy.

0: time frame of this Super Bowl coming up in Los Angeles, and therefore I immediately thought, we're not going to have an 18-game schedule. We're not going to have it, obviously, this year. I thought there was a chance for next year. It feels like it's the following year, but let me know if did you hear from Florio?
1: I have. He always gets back to us right away. He said, yes, no 18-game season for 2027.
0: Oh, okay, thank you. Yeah, Paulie.
2: Yeah, I went back and looked at some articles speculating if it were an 18-game season, that Super Bowl in Atlanta would have been 2 full weeks later because of the bye week, you might add, and then the 18th game.
0: Good. All right, so they moved my retirement up just a little bit here. Thank you, Commissioner. Do you think the commissioner did that on purpose, that he wants me out of this business sooner?
2: I thought it'd be the opposite. He wants to force you to work 2 more weeks.
0: Well, no,
2: if he made the Super Bowl an 18-game season, he'd force you to have 2 more weeks of work.
0: But then he has me around. I think he wants me out the door, so he's going to be no 18-game schedule. Why? Well, then Dan Patrick would have stayed in the job for 2 more weeks. Yes, Todd?
1: I just got a note saying that he can do February 12th, 2028, if that works for you.
0: Oh, I see. No, Todd, that would be on a Saturday.
1: And it would be the day after our
0: show.
1: No, it'd
0: be like the following Monday.
1: Monday, yeah, February 14th. All right.
0: That would have been a better payoff.
1: Yeah,
0: there.
1: That wasn't a great joke.
0: Thank you, Todd.
1: Okay. It meant well.
0: Roger in Oregon. Hi, Roger. What do you have for me today?
3: It's a pleasure speaking to you.
0: Thank you.
3: 5'11", 70-year-old dad body of 219. The reason I'm calling is about Chris Sims' list. And your GOAT thing,
0: okay.
3: Your greatest of all time.
0: Okay.
3: One, I think Tom Brady is right where he should be, and it basically all ties into why I do not think he is the greatest of all time.
0: Okay.
3: Joe Montana, 16 years, 4 championships, every one of them 4 points or above. Bart Starr, 15 years, 5 championships, all of them 4 points or above. Tom Brady, 23 years, 7 championships, but he won most of his 4 field goals and an interception. He never got his teams into the end zone to win his Super Bowls. So in my opinion, humble as it may be, I feel that he's only really won 2.
0: Oh, he's won 2. Oh, damn. Well, if I'm going to use your logic, John Paxson hit a shot to win a title. Steve Kerr hit a shot to hit a title. So I'm going to take away 2 from Michael. So now he's got 4.
3: Fine with me.
0: Thank you, Roger. Who is the greatest quarterback of all time, in your opinion, Roger?
3: What?
0: Who is the best quarterback of all time, in your opinion?
3: In my opinion?
0: Yes.
3: I think it's Joe Montana.
0: Okay, that's fine. He got kind of lost in all of this because we moved. It went Montana, and then all of a sudden it went Brady-Montana. Then it went Brady-Mahomes-Montana in people's minds. Look, it's open to interpretation. Brady did lead the team down in overtime to beat the Atlanta Falcons. Now, granted, you could say that was James White, you know, going in for the touchdown. Everybody can have an opinion, but if you're going to say that Tom won these because of field goals, okay. Let me go back to the first Super Bowl. John Madden on the broadcast is like, oh, they're going to play for overtime. John Madden saying this about Tom Brady. Brady set up the game-winning field goal. If I'm a quarterback, I don't care how I win, just that I win. But if you're going to go, hey, you know, without Vinatieri, you're right, without Vinatieri. Vinatieri didn't lead the team to field goal range. He got to kick when they got into field goal range. Yes, Paulie.
2: Do you think Matthew Stafford is bummed that Aaron Donald's pass rush on Joe Burrow caused them to win the Super Bowl at the end? Whatever gets it, gets it.
0: Okay. Thank you, Roger. It was a good call. That was fun. Jacob in Oklahoma. Hi, Jake. What do you have for me?
4: Hey, Dan. Chris Sims, you know, forgot more football than I've ever known. But I wonder with the list, like you always mention, you know, the Spurs weren't very flashy or exciting. And I feel like the list, like Tom Brady –

0: wasn't necessarily exciting to watch. He was just efficient. So I wonder if that kind of clouds people's judgments, because Aaron Rodgers is like much more fun to watch.
1: Well, look, Aaron Rodgers, aesthetically, more pleasing to watch play quarterback. There's a lot of quarterbacks who aesthetically are more pleasing than Tom Brady. I mean, there's a long list of those quarterbacks. Favre was more interesting, more appealing. Lamar Jackson, Josh Allen. We got a long list. But, you know, if I mention Favre, Josh Allen, Lamar Jackson, how many Super Bowls do they got combined? They got one. Tom did what he needed to do when he needed to do it. Like, you know, I'm sorry if being smart is not an attribute that, you know, we rank high. He knew what to do. He was smart with the football. We make it seem like, yeah, but he won seven, but what do you go to, 10?
2: The fact that we're not sure, I have
1: yes.
2: to check.
1: 10 Super Bowls? Oh, he wouldn't have won without Malcolm Butler. Do you think that one play is the only play? Or do you think all the other plays that led up to, if you make that play, you win the Super Bowl? If you said I could go 7-3 in Super Bowls, and you want to say that I won because of my defense and my place kicker, I'm okay. If we're up for 10 sports Emmys and I win 7, but everybody says it's because of the Danettes, I'm okay with that. I'm truly okay with that. Yes, Marvin.
3: And people talk about Tom Brady not being aesthetically pleasing. When he had Randy Moss, as aesthetically pleasing as you will find. I mean, he was throwing bombs.
1: I know. But I like this, you know, get fired up a little bit here. I didn't want to ease into the weekend.
3: Okay, good sports radio conversation.
1: Yes, I'm a little fired up. I thought Chris Sims apologized that I kind of handed him his lunch yesterday. He sent me a text last night. And it was basically saying, you know, you found some loopholes in there in my argument. I said, Chris, I wasn't playing. Like, you're going to put out one of these lists just because, you know, NBC Sports wants to fill time in July. I'm sorry. I'm coming after you a little bit here. I did feel bad, though, a little bit. How about we take a break here? All right? Take a break? Everybody good? Oh, when we come back, Todd, no, Paulie,
4: he thought you forgot. Why couldn't it be 11:54:30?
1: I got to get it out of the way, because every time I walk by Todd, he has this sour, sad look on his face. And then he goes into the back, and then he rips me to the backroom guys that I'm not listening to him.
4: I just did it a few minutes ago. I looked at Dylan like he was teasing the song in the beginning of the segment. We're not even, it's 11:14 already.
1: Okay. We're going to take a break. We come back. The long anticipated Todd sings a Michael Bolton tribute song to LeBron James. Do I have that correct?
4: Yeah, the song How Am I Supposed to Live Without You, and I've made a LeBron James not making his decision yet song out of it.
1: How about we take a break and we'll come back after this? 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

0: too long.
1: All right, wrap it up. There you go.
0: I'll take a smattering. That's how it works.
1: Okay. You good now?
0: I'm really good. No. Thank you for allowing me the platform to share that.
1: You know what? LeBron may like that. I don't know. He may.
0: He may. He may not.
1: Chances are he may not. Let me see. David in South Arkansas, not to be confused with Arkansas. Hey, David.
2: Oh, good morning, gentlemen. Oh, I got a kick out of Todd's thing, and that was hilarious. Anyway, just a couple of quick things. You started the show talking about the WNBA, the confusion, the incompetence, whatever, how it seems to start at the top with the commissioner. There was an article the other day on ESPN.com. Players Association all seemed to be unhappy that the commissioner was not doing enough to combat negative, hostile social media. It's like WNBA can't get out of its own way with all this going on. And one quick thing, last week at this time, I was spending 4 days in the hospital, hooked up to IVs, very, very swollen leg due to a tick bite. And getting to listen to you guys, though, while laid up in the hospital, certainly helped the state go a lot better. Thank you very much. I do appreciate that.
1: All right, David. Nobody.

0: nobody caters to the shut-ins like we do. Catastrophic injury, we're there for you. Knee surgery, we're there for you. In fact, we encourage you to get surgery so you can sit and, not long-term, but you can sit and watch this show all 3 hours. Yes, Todd?
1: And the incarcerated community, we've gotten some letters.
0: Yes,
1: that's kind of nice. We have one phone call to give us a ring.
0: Zach in New York. Hi, Zach. What do you have?
2: Hey, Dan. First time, long-ish time, 6'2", and a soft 180. Hey, I just wanted to give you guys a big shout out and a thank you. My family and a couple of friends got to take a trip out to Tahoe a couple of weeks ago, and we were at the Thursday Pro-Am, and you guys are just so gracious with your time. Got to talk to Buddha, got to talk to Marvin for like, seemed like 45 minutes to an hour. You guys came out, took some photos. It was an awesome experience. We were there at like 5:30 in the morning, watched the whole show, started in the dark. It was great. Can I ask a quick question? I'm getting married in a week from tomorrow. Just want to know, I want to hear some of your advice. You always give great advice, so thanks a lot, Jen.
0: I don't know. Enjoy your wedding. And that may sound strange, but you're going to get pulled in all different directions. You'll probably have to put out a fire or two. Have somebody who is your go-to person to help you in case there's an emergency. There's going to be people who get there late. They don't know where they're going. You might need an enforcer. I went to a wedding where there were hockey bros, and it wasn't a good experience because once they started drinking, they were drinking prior to the wedding. They came in hot. They were on fire, and pretty much everybody was noticing the hockey bros, and I don't think there were any punches thrown. There were probably punches considered, but, I didn't want somebody to pull somebody's tuxedo over their head and pound them, you know. Yes, Marvin?
3: Did you ever have to think twice about inviting somebody? And this goes for anybody that's gotten married in here.
0: Like, there was an incident that happened, like behavior, and you go, I shouldn't have invited them?
3: Even before, because you know them.
0: Yeah, my problem is the people you invite, and now I'm coming up on 39 years. If I look back, the number of people that I've stayed in touch with after 39 years is a really, really, really small group. You'll invite people, and you'll go, wait a minute, who is that? Or why did I invite them? But in the moment, you're inviting them. You know, chances are you might be inviting somebody you work with or some people you work with. Maybe your current boss who might fire you in a couple of years. But, yeah, that was always the tough part. You start to narrow down the guest list. That's the hard part because then you have to explain to somebody, hey, I didn't get an invitation. This has already come up. Hey, I didn't get an invitation. Well, I know the person's not being invited. And then I go, yeah, you know, tight guest list. There's a lot of people who probably won't be invited, but I'll let you know. Like, I'm not doing the inviting. I even said to my daughter and her fiance, you guys invite, okay? Just invite my family. That's it. That's all we need. What do you have, Paul?
4: We have the LeBron news. It's official. Do you guys want to guess?
0: After the Fritzy song?
4: Directly in response to the Fritzy song.
0: What?
4: Okay, I won't give it out yet, but Shams Charania of ESPN has just broken the LeBron James news. Would you guys like to guess?
0: Okay. I'll give you my logic behind all of this. I thought it was Cleveland all along. It felt like Miami. It really felt like Miami. Golden State wasn't going to happen. I kept saying the 76ers, to me, make the most sense because I think that's the best lineup. And you got a lot of young guys. Yes, you have Joel Embiid. But I didn't think he was going to go to Philadelphia. I thought he would go to the Miami Heat.
4: According to Shams Charania, LeBron James is signing with the Philadelphia 76ers.
1: Whoa. Wow.
4: The 76ers on a 2-year $8 million deal with a player option.
0: Well, I did wonder about that. I was told

0: It's not a one-year deal. You keep saying a one-year deal, and he's going to do a documentary. I was told by somebody with the NBA. It's like, it's more one plus or two. Now it's two and maybe another one after that. Yes, Paulie.
1: Again, to the Sixers, 2 years, $8 million. We're looking that up, but that might be the lowest you can sign for.
0: Probably so. I did like this. I did worry that you have two young guys in the backcourt, Maxey and Edgecombe. I love the addition of Jaylen Brown. And if I can lean on Embiid when I need to, not you know, all the time, and get him to the postseason, I got a roster. Like, you got to deal with this. Like, if you're looking at a starting five right there, how many starting fives are as good as the 76ers? Am I surprised? Yes. Yeah, I am. But I think LeBron probably looked at this and said, what's the best chance to win a championship? Through the East, easier. I can get to another finals. Then, you know, we take our chances with seven games. I thought it was going to be Cleveland. Philly was probably the lowest odds on there, Dylan, or where were they when we last listed the odds?
2: So it was the Heat were pretty heavily favored, then the Cavs, then Warriors, and then I think Sixers.
0: Yeah. I love the lineup, the potential for that lineup. Wow. Pat Riley usually gets what Pat Riley wants. That's surprising because you have Riles, you have Spoelstra, you just get Giannis, Bam Adebayo. All right. And congrats to Shams. Getting that first. But, I do feel bad for the social media person in the Miami Heat office right now, getting ready for that big press conference. I thought it was going to be on Monday. I'm glad it happened during the show. But, LeBron James going to the Philadelphia 76ers. Shams pointing that out. Yeah. Oh, well, Rich Paul told ESPN. So that's where he I could have broken that if Rich Paul told me, hey, LeBron's signing with the 76ers. Yes, Marv.
3: About 6 minutes ago, LeBron wrote a long tweet. We'll get it to you.
0: Okay. Well, let's take a break here. It's a Meet Friday, so we still got to do our job here with LeBron, a long tweet explaining. Okay. All right. It looks like a couple of paragraphs here. All right, if you're watching on Peacock, we're going out to the Rec Tech Grills, and join us back after this.

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3: Good morning, I'm Adam Smith. The Mariners are shaking up their coaching staff amid their struggles at the plate. The team announced yesterday that they've fired assistant hitting coach Bobby Mangianis. Taking his place will be Ed Paparella, Seattle's minor league hitting coordinator. Turning to local news, 4 people were seriously injured when a commercial seaplane crashed near Susha Island yesterday evening. 10 passengers and a pilot were on board the Otter seaplane when it went down in Shallow Bay at 5:15 p.m. And no one was hurt after a tribal canoe capsized near Birch Bay. The canoe began taking on water near Point Whitehorn around 9 a.m. yesterday morning. Before responders arrived, a private vessel was able to help 14 swimmers get from the canoe to shore. In your local weather forecast, it'll be sunny in the Bellingham area today, a high of 78 degrees. Overnight tonight, we'll see increasing clouds with a low around 56.
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3: Westwood One presents Today in Women's Sports. The Indiana Fever are in fifth place in the WNBA standings at the All-Star break, but they have the highest scoring offense in the league. The Fever set a franchise single-game record for points on Wednesday with a 123-88 victory over the Connecticut Sun. Indiana set the tone early with 70 points through the first two quarters, the most for any half in club history. The Fever's trio of All-Stars led the way on the historic night. The league's second-leading scorer, Kelsey Mitchell, recorded her 11th straight game with 20-plus points. Aaliyah Boston finished with 22, and Caitlin Clark poured in 27 and dealt out 11 assists. Clark is tied for fourth on the WNBA scoring list, and her squad is riding a three-game winning streak.
4: I feel like I felt kind of like myself over the course of the last three games and just continued to build that and stay on top of everything, but thought we just played with really good pace and sharing the ball really well. Felt like our offense was really flowing.
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6: We are back here on ESPN Radio, Sirius Channel XM. We are with Good Morning Football host and the Queen of Minnesota, Jamie Erdahl, who is telling us she's very upset that LeBron James didn't even consider the Minnesota Timberwolves.
7: The nice thing to do would be to consider Minnesota.
6: Well,
7: but instead, he goes to Philly. My mom's from Philly, though, so I guess I can hang. I got a lot of happy cousins in Philly.
6: Okay, so you got roots all over the place.
7: I do. It's those two places, Minnesota and Philly.
6: All right.
7: Which is like a good combo for me because Minnesotans are super nice.
6: Yep.
7: But then Philly women cannot be so nice sometimes. So I got a mixed bag. It depends on like how I'm feeling that day.
6: Okay. Yeah. Okay. So was the LeBron to the Wolves, was that like, you're just like, ah, that would be really cool? Or did you think that was the best fit for him?
7: Oh, I'm not in the game of like making NBA best fits. Let me be clear.
6: Okay.
7: I just think it's fun when Minnesotans can be hopeful to feel something that resembles championship winning teams.
6: Yeah.
7: And so that would have been great. And I love Anthony Edwards and I think it's been a fun team to watch. And then when Giannis left to go to Miami and like, I just said, something's got to shake out. I feel like Ant needs something. I'm acting like I'd watch a lot of NBA. I watch the playoffs.
6: Touche. It's a long season.
7: It's a long season.
6: 82 games is a long, it's a long playoffs.
7: It is.
6: It's a lot. It's a lot, but we did get the news of all news today. So that was very cool.
7: So how's this going for you?
6: This?
7: Yeah.
6: I don't know, guys. How is this going
7: for
6: me?
7: For Seth.
6: How am
3: He's
6: I doing?
3: Great at it.
8: Oh, you're
3: He's
8: dominant. Killing it.
7: I feel oddly proud of him.
6: Yeah.
7: Like a
6: yeah, for it. Sure.
7: Like you're. I don't even want to like. I don't want to say I'm your big sister, little sister. I'm like your twin sister in this.
6: Oh,
7: like
6: okay.
7: We're peers.
6: Yeah.
7: And I'm like, I'm very happy, very proud of you right now.
6: First of all, we are not peers. You are so much better.
7: Although I got you today
6: at this gig. Did you get me today?
7: Twice.
6: Oh.
7: Okay, so ready?
6: Yeah, tell them about it.
7: We, unlike the Rich Eisen Show, we do have some prompter reading that we have to do.
6: Yes.
7: And we had somebody on, and I asked my question, and then I just blew through the prompter and asked Seth's question. So we were chuckling about that, and I apologize, Seth. So sorry that happened. And then the next hour, it happened to him again. Our guy, Jaleel Adai, asked Seth's question for him. And I reached over and grabbed Seth's arm like, oh my gosh, it happened to you again. Honestly, what are you even doing here at this point? Like, you don't even have to work. And you, and I like to call him, you let out a church giggle.
6: I lost it.
7: And we couldn't look at each other for the next 7 minutes because the giggles were happening.
6: It was bad.
7: So
6: yeah, it was the first time on the show where I just did the old like,
7: yeah, it was
6: like
7: so,
6: audible in the mic. It was. I was very embarrassed.
7: Mm-hmm.
8: I think Jamie too. The most important thing is that Seth is here, not under a guise or a ruse. He's not lying to us this time.
3: That
8: kind of made it a lot more better and free and clear.
7: Has he lied to you guys directly?
6: Oh,
3: what?
8: Oh my goodness.
6: Oh boy.
3: What are you?
8: Oh
3: kidding?
8: My gosh.
7: Because the last lying that I witnessed was with KB at the draft.
3: This was pre that.
8: Yeah, we can rewind it. Basically, an entire calendar year where Seth comes in here, knee brace, crutches.
7: Oh, that one.
8: Full on the way. Yeah.
7: Oh, that one.
8: That one.
3: That Jamie.
6: That, oh,
3: I was so convinced, me being probably the biggest wrestling fan here. There's a part of me is always like, well, maybe. But I took him at his word. I asked about his mental health. Like, people online were really complimentary of the fact that I wanted to know how he felt inside. which got me some followers, so thank you.
7: Did you check on TJ's mental health after you did this to him?
6: I checked on his mental health briefly last season after the Chicago Bears absolutely destroyed his Dallas Cowboys.
3: That's not what she meant, bro.
6: And by checked on his mental health, I mean I texted him later to make fun of him for how bad that beating went.
3: During the game.
6: Yeah, well, because he was so confident that Dallas was going to

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1: There are no corners.
0: There are no corners.
1: On the earth.
0: Yeah. Unless you're a flat earther.
2: Unless you're a globist, then there's no corners, but...
0: Didn't one of the astronauts send a picture just to say, if you're a flat earther, this should change all of that? I never understood that with flat earthers. Like, what happens when you get to the end of the earth?
1: Remember, we had this discussion. What is the town that's on the edge?
0: Yeah.
2: We are about to get just
0: a
2: deluge of stay in your lane
0: content
2: right now.
0: I know. I stay in my lane when I go around the globe.
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1: Yeah, you got it. You're in charge today. So what are we talking about?
2: We are talking about me sailing a boat to Minneapolis for SummerSlam and me winning back my World Heavyweight Championship from that Putz Roman Reigns.
1: Look at that.
2: So that's what we're talking about imminently. But what I've been wondering since we went to break and now that we're back here on Disney Plus, ESPN app, and ESPN Radio, Sirius XM Channel 80, I've been wondering, you've been working with Kyle Brandt for how long now?
1: We will embark on our fifth season together.
2: Unbelievable.
1: This year. Right.
2: Kyle Brandt is a maniac.
1: Yes,
2: he is. In the best possible way, he's a lunatic, and I love him. Mm-hmm. We love him. Do you have any great Kyle Brandt stories that you can share with us? Anything that jumps to mind?
1: Oh,
2: just
1: gosh.
2: Isms about Kyle? Anything we can muse on?
1: This will be a good like television tease too. Or you know, we have a Jeopardy episode coming out at the end of next week.
2: Is it like a sports?
1: It was ESPN Jeopardy.
2: Okay, sports themed.
1: Sports themed ESPN Jeopardy. Kyle, Manti, and I competed against each other.
2: Wow.
1: The episode is going to drop on all these platforms that we're on right now.
2: Yes.
1: I'm going to rattle them off. It comes out next Friday. Kyle and I and Manti were, you know, group chat, you know, like let's make sure we make good television. Let's represent GMFB. But like I fully expected to lose to him,
2: okay,
1: because he's brilliant. And we're standing there. And you know, the thing about Kyle is like, he approaches creating television like from when his eyes open that morning. Like that is his whole goal. You and I, like, I think we go about our lives. We're married. We have children. Like we do our jobs.
2: Yes.
1: Kyle, that's not how Kyle operates. So I get to Jeopardy and we're standing up there and we're at the podium and I'm just like looking around. This is cool. Okay. And I write my name on the board that shows the whole time.
2: Sure.
1: And Kyle looks over at me and he's like, "Hey." I'm like, "What's up?" He goes, "You happy with your name?" And I'm like, so I had written Jamie with no, and I was like, "Am I supposed to put a cross on my J? What's the problem? And he's like, "Yeah, I'm fine with my name. Why? What's going on with your name?" And he goes, "I've thought about how I was going to write my name on Jeopardy my whole life." And I was like, okay. And so then I rewrote my name because like the pressure of like, is it right? Like this is going to go down in his mind. Like that's a life moment.
2: Yeah.
1: For me, it was a Friday.
2: Yeah.
1: And it was a Friday in May. And then now it's going to come out next weekend and he wiped the floor with us. I mean, I'm sure I'm ruining the episode,
2: Spoiler alert.
1: He was so good. And, but he also just made brilliant television at the same time. And like that rattled me. The entire experience rattled me. I'll be honest. Like Jeopardy's very stressful, but him proclaiming that he is, and I was like, am I doing this entire thing wrong? Like, I should have thought about how to write my name.
3: By the way, I'm doing that right now. I'm like thinking about
1: how would you have done it?
2: Yeah.
1: So now when everybody watches our episode, you should pay attention and compliment Kyle how he wrote his name. But that's how in the weeds he is.
2: Were you expecting when you went into this, were you at least hoping, okay, you know what? Manti, I know it stands no chance. respect my
1: He would also.
2: He would say that.
1: Yeah.
2: Are you like, I can hold my own here?
1: Yeah.
2: Or are you like, I hope Kyle takes it easy on me? Because look, Kyle is like a wealth of pop culture and sports knowledge. Like he can remember like third down and four plays from a game that happened in 2009 in week 13.
1: Yeah.
2: Like, that's where his brain is.
1: It's also like the speed in which he can respond. So that's actually, this will be a true tease. We were working through the last board and I got the second to last question correct. And so the final number was Triple Jeopardy.
2: Mm.
1: And I'm not going to pretend like I know the math well enough to think that for some way, if I had gotten the number right, I could have been close to him. But the point is like I had control. But the fact that in like a 10 seconds, and it felt like a half a second, I got a question right, which I was proud of.
2: Mm.
1: Then the Triple Jeopardy comes up. You're just staring at the camera and Joe Buck is reading you the question. And I'm back at like, but I got the question right. Can we celebrate that? But you got to go. And I fully fell on

0: my face. The answer to the question that I got wrong for my final Triple Jeopardy will live in my head rent free for, and I will actually like hold anger towards this athlete for the rest of my life.
1: Oh no.
0: So watch the episode. It drops on July 31st.
2: I'm very excited.
0: And so it all from start to finish, he was just buttoned up. And I was like, this is, you're so intense and I respect it so much, but it's like a wave over you. Like you can get bowled over by it sometimes.
2: Yeah. We talked previously in the last segment about, you know, when was the last time Seth lied to you?
0: Yeah.
2: And you mentioned at the draft, Kyle and I's little dust up, right? So that was Kyle's idea, brainchild from the beginning. Mm-hmm. Before I even got to Pittsburgh, he's like, yo, we got to do something for the draft. And in my head, I'm like, yeah, dude, it's my first draft. Like, I'm just trying to learn about all these kids and have good conversations. Yeah. Well, admittedly, I don't really follow college football as much. Sure. So when it's draft time, I start to learn up on them, and I want to give them their day in the sun and talk about them all. And Kyle's just like, no, we got to make great TV.
0: No,
2: we got to figure out how to do something to stand out. What if we had a fight?
0: I can't.
2: What if we got into it? How would that work? What would that look like? And then he leaned on me to bring in the pro wrestling of it all. But he was so excited to just pitch this fight, and he didn't want to tell anybody. Mm-hmm. He's like, oh, we can't tell anybody. It's got to be nobody can know. And you got to walk off and don't tell anybody. And I was very concerned. I was very concerned. I'm like, can you at least smarten up? Because Jamie and Manti were in LA. Mm-hmm. And I'm like, can you at least smarten them up so that at least Jamie, please, tell somebody. He's like, I'll tell the right people when I need to.
0: Yeah.
2: a complete lunatic.
0: Yeah.
2: Absolute lunatic.
0: But then they are brilliant ideas. Brilliant. This man has brilliant ideas. And so then you feel, at least this is how I feel, honored when he taps you on the stick of you shall play it. You shall be in on this with me.
2: Yes.
0: So for example, another one that comes to mind is he loves metal. You know, and he always plays Pantera before he does Angry Runs in the studio. And so let's just say I'm not well versed in metal. But then he got me a Pantera CD for.
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4: The Chuckanut 50K, one of the Pacific Northwest iconic trail ultra marathons, once again demonstrated that its community of runners is as committed to the trails as they are to racing them. 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
14: 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Coming up, WWE superstar Becky Lynch. And now, sitting in for Rich, it's Seth Rollins.
13: We are back here on the Rich Eisen Show. Seth freaking Rollins in Rich's chair. Rich has a very comfy chair.

0: yet to order the LeBron James jersey from the Philadelphia 76ers.
1: Oh, he wants one. He definitely wants one. And, yeah, he's been saying if he comes, he'll get one.
0: What number do we think LeBron's wearing? Do you have a guess on what number he's got in Philly?
2: Oh, well, I don't know.
0: 23?
2: Did anyone wear...
1: He's the 23, right?
2: Yeah, is there a famous 23 for Philly, TJ? I don't really think there is, right?
3: Tired. Sixer jersey, so
1: that's only not the six for Dr. J.
3: Well, that's obvious, Connor. Yeah. Okay,
2: what if he asks Dr. J and
1: no way.
2: And the doctor gives his blessing?
3: It's possible because LeBron is a, you know, he's a basketball historian, he is a Dr. J fan, and but because of that, I think he won't
0: the respect right
3: for him. Yeah,
1: yeah.
3: But Connor, at you at 13, brother, let me explain something to you. You are a Sixers fan, right?
1: Yes,
3: okay,
1: very much so.
3: At the end of the season, we lost by 30 points to the Knicks in the playoffs. And it was at that moment I looked at the Sixers team. I looked at the franchise. I looked at poor moves that were made decades before you were born, brother. I literally thought, like, I don't know how long I can keep supporting this. We owe Joel Embiid almost $200 million. I was like, we're not going to be able to compete with this contract. And then somehow the basketball gods smiled upon us. It got us Jaylen Brown, and now it got us LeBron James. I just want to say, at 13 years old, the entire trajectory of your sports fandom just changed today, my man. And I want you to know that, because it was going
1: LeBron
3: to a dark path.
1: Lifting the curse, for sure.
3: Yeah, and now it's different. I'm not saying we're going to win a championship, but we're going to be a factor. And so, yeah, your sports fandom has changed today. So when you're 40 yes, years sir. Old, you can look back on this day and say, this was the day that changed everything for you.
1: Yeah,
3: so I'm excited for
1: definitely.
3: You.
0: I'm excited for you as well, Connor. Thank you for coming on the show and sharing your excitement with us. You the man, dude. We are going to come back with a guest who's going to walk us through this whole thing. Vincent Goodwill will be with us next on The Rich Eisen Show with Seth freaking Rollins.
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3: Western Washington University student Nathan Christner recently won one national and three district American Advertising Awards, also known as Addies, for building an advertisement for a game controller for mobile devices. That's four Addy trophies. 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After Western, Nathan already has a job lined up in the advertising industry thanks to winning those awards. Congratulations to Nathan Christner on his Addy Awards. And this good news.
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2: He was tearing it up. 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
2: That's Brian Rue. Masterful. Absolutely masterful. And should we just say it right now? 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
11: Well, we are back.
12: Look, both of you know about being misquoted and. And both of you know about being misquoted and having the internet get on you.
13: Yeah, so we need to bond over there.
11: Oh.
13: We were both taken out of context to the nth degree by social media and the aggregators. You and I now have something in common.
2: I need to know about this. I need to know about this, Vincent. Because I know Brockman, we saw yesterday the
13: crying emoji.
2: Crying emojis from LeBron. What's your story, Vincent? How did you get taken out of context?
12: He had everybody mad at him.
2: Why'd you get people
14: everybody
2: mad?
14: Everybody was mad, Seth. It was one of those things that got clipped in social media, and somehow Knicks fans thought that I caught their championship a participation trophy, which I didn't, and they have clearly forgiven me, considering when we're talking about LeBron, I'm not going to say that the Philadelphia 76ers are above the Knicks right now, even with LeBron. So that should put me in better graces with Knicks fans.
2: All right. So
12: now your graces in my book are a little down, but that's fine. I get it.
2: We had
12: the champs.
2: We had Rich on momentarily from his car. We lost signal, but he said Knicks and six still. So you're on that wagon. Yeah, he texted that to the governor of Pennsylvania, by the way. Not just like that's what he sent back. Ha ha, Josh Shapiro, Nixon six still. Troll, Rich Eisen. So you're on that wagon as well. Talk us through this. What are you thinking about LeBron James to Philadelphia situation? Where does that put the Sixers in the East or in the championship hunt?
14: You know what, Seth? I'm going to put it in my old wrestling terms. Remember when the NWO first came out and it was just the three guys?
2: For life.
14: And then all of a sudden, everybody joined the NWO, like Kurt Hennig joining and Macho Man joined. That's what the 76ers look like now. They just look like the overbloated NWO.
2: Oh,
14: but seriously,
2: wow.
14: It is a talent, from a talent standpoint, overwhelming. The question becomes basketball fit. The question becomes who's going to take the back seat. When you

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4: 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Someone very early in the process said, you know, this guy's a killer and don't underestimate his chances to get the team. You know, you never know how these things go. But I think it's an ideal situation in the sense that he's buying a team that obviously is very well run at the moment. And his son, Neil, I think is going to be heavily involved in day-to-day operations on the team. And I think that ownership being involved, not in the minutia of football, but in how football operations work, I think can be a really good thing. And that will be an interesting case study to see over the coming years how it works in Seattle.
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6: Braden is 12 years old, just graduated 5th grade, and he's up in Linden. 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Braden, good afternoon. Nice to talk to you again today.
7: You too.
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0: G. The Super Bowl, World Series, March Madness, and more. 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
1: Are you there?
2: I am.
3: Hey!
1: Yeah. All right. We have to know. We've been living in suspense, Rich. You got to tell us. All right. What narrative are you buying into here?
2: Okay.
4: First, from the beginning.
2: I don't know if you could tell the role I'm playing right now. I'm playing the role of husband waiting for wife to be done shopping.
3: Yes. Your greatest role, bro.
2: In the hallway of some remade school here in Kingston, New York, where there are some Very nice boutique shops.
3: It's beautiful.
2: So me snagging this internet connection, I think I'm going to have to buy a vintage belt now. But at any rate, where were we? Okay. So you are reading the proclamation from the governor, Josh Shapiro, yes. Who I've been told is a frequent consumer of the Rich Eisen show. So
1: there it is.
2: He told us that right there on the screen. Mm-hmm. He sent it to me. He texted it to me, all fired up, saying, "This is amazing." And I responded by saying, "Congratulations, Knicks in six parentheses ERS to spell out Sixers." And so there's two ways to look at it, that they still have to come at the champs, or the other narrative that I think I might be buying into is nothing's more powerful in team sports than a team that has just won the championship, given license, legitimate license to enter the next season as nobody believes in us. They have the nobody believes in us card in their back pocket now. I think that's potent. I'm actually looking forward to it. So I think that's the way I might look at it. There's another way to look at it, like the obnoxious New York sports fan way of looking at it too, the Knicks and Sixers thing, that it's just going to only now, LeBron being in Philadelphia, make it more expensive for Knicks fans to get the tickets to these playoff games. The cost of a ticket and a train ticket might be still a little bit cheaper than getting into Madison Square Garden for a home playoff game. I don't know. That might be something Knicks fans are going to have to deal with. Maybe save up a few pennies now between now and next playoff season, but it is exciting, TJ. I am excited for you.
3: Thank you.
2: Because LeBron now adding his name to the lore of Philadelphia sports icons, which is what he would be, I think, if he strolls in and taps out of his career by leaving a trophy in Philadelphia, or at least being part of it. Depends on if you believe in Brockton, but he will have no true significant impact on the upcoming NBA season. I don't know, but it is better. It is better for Eastern Conference basketball.
1: Yeah.
2: It is better for, you know, what used to be what we call the Atlantic Division, right?
1: Oh, yeah.
2: Or it might still be called that, but nobody really even pays attention to divisions anymore. LeBron having multiple appearances in Madison Square Garden now. LeBron going up to Boston going to LeBron, New York going to LeBron and the Sixers. It is going to be fun. And I do look forward to it.
5: Yeah, Rich, it still is the Atlantic Division, by the way. And it's Boston, New York, Toronto, and Philly all made the playoffs last year. They're all going to be battling it out to win that division to crown. It's kind of amazing.
2: And also, Giannis with the Heat now, and LeBron with your Sixers, and
5: Halliburton coming back.
3: Also, Rich,
2: coming back.
3: Yeah. I definitely did. You know, I'm excited, but I'm not going to get too far, you know, ahead of my skis, as you say.
2: Why?
3: Because the Knicks have something the Sixers don't. You guys, you have that chemistry. The Sixers are going to have to build to get to that Knicks level. So as excited as I am, you know, I was caught up in that Knicks, you know, that Knicks drive to the title. So I see how good you are. And I know just getting LeBron is not going to be the only thing that's going to put us over. This team is going to have to gel. And that's something the Knicks have already done. So we're
2: chasing.
3: That's
2: a very reasonable approach, TJ. That's very reasonable.
3: Well, you know.
2: I think that's really reasonable. And I'm proud of you.
3: That's the position I chose to take here on this show is the reasonable thing.
2: Oh, is that right?
1: I don't believe this for one second. I think this is what you're putting outward to the universe. Inside, you are full of spite.

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3: Let me clean up something that happened in Tahoe. 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
6: Larry David is here fresh off of that Game 4 victory for the New York Knicks. 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
3: Let's bring in the commissioner, Adam Silver. Always good to see you again. 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Seattle and Vegas still the leading candidates for expansion, and if so, Memphis or Minnesota going to the Eastern Conference?
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0: Alvy. You gonna be pretty cool on a Friday? A deck of yeah.
1: Yeah, yeah, yeah, yeah! Yeah! Yeah!
0: Yeah! Yeah! Yeah! Welcome to the jungle. I am Jim Rome, host of the Jim Rome Show, which is presented to you by

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7: Westwood One presents Today in Women's Sports. The Indiana Fever are in fifth place in the WNBA standings at the All-Star break, but they have the highest scoring offense in the league. The Fever set a franchise single game record for points on Wednesday with a 123-88 victory over the Connecticut Sun. Indiana set the tone early with 70 points through the first two quarters, the most for any half in club history. The Fever's trio of All-Stars led the way on the historic night. The league's second-leading scorer, Kelsey Mitchell, recorded her 11th straight game with 20-plus points. Aaliyah Boston finished with 22, and Caitlin Clark poured in 27 and dealt out 11 assists. Clark is tied for fourth on the WNBA scoring list, and her squad is riding a three-game winning streak.
8: I feel like I've felt kind of like myself over the course of the last three games and just continued to build that and stay on top of everything, but thought we just played with really good pace and sharing the ball really well. Felt like our offense was really flowing.
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1: This is Heidi Person, Market President and General Manager of the Pacific Northwest Media Group, with a look at some good news in our community that we like to call the upside.
0: The Chuckanut 50K, one of the Pacific Northwest iconic trail ultra marathons, once again demonstrated that its community of runners is as committed to the trails as they are to racing them. The 32nd running event brought 541 runners to Bellingham's beautiful trail system, contributing to over $30,000 in donations. That all goes towards investing in outdoor spaces and the organizations that work to maintain and protect them. Thanks to all the runners out there for creating this good news.
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2 hours still to come. Lots to get to. Welcome back or welcome to the program. I am Jim Rome, and the show is presented to you by FanDuel. My thanks to my pals at FanDuel. Could not make this work without them. All right, telephone number is toll-free nationwide, 1-800-636-8686. You know all the other ways to engage. Hit me up in the chat on our YouTube channel. Hit me up on X. Hit me up on email. But as promised, we are joined right now by the head football coach at Vanderbilt. He is entering his sixth season as alma mater. The Commodores went 10-3, 6-2 in SEC play last year, and played in a bowl game. Vandy finished up the year ranked number 15 in the AP poll. He also was the SEC Coach of the Year in 2024 and 25, and the 2025 Eddie Robinson National Coach of the Year in 2025. And one more thing, Vanderbilt's going to open up their season against Austin Peay on September 5th. You know I'm talking about Clark Lee.

a basis from which that we make these decisions every day. And so, look, what does that mean? It means being at my best and bringing my A game every single day that we have to prepare for the season, obviously for each opponent. 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And also preparing for the

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4: 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Braden, good afternoon. Nice to talk to you again today.
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0: 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So we've had Joe Varden on LeBron. We've had Clark Lee, Vanderbilt head football coach. I've got Sean Merriman coming up at the top of the hour. Let's go to the phones. I said that I had a smack-off champ on hold. I said maybe it's the reigning champ, maybe it's the other guy who thinks he's the champ, or maybe it's just a former champ who's always a champ. Let's find out. We go to Hollywood. Mark in Hollywood. Mark, my brother, what's good? How you doing?
1: Tim, I'd like to interrupt your esteemed sports talk show to break into a little reinvention project of my own. You see, there's the old me, and then there's the new me. The old me would have been despondent that the LaCap show is coming to infect Philly with their special brand of cringe baggery. The old me would have called out LaDouche's sycophants, his passive-aggressive time-of-the-month social media posts, that little black purse he carries around, you know, Rich Paul. The old me would have been repulsed by the fact that LaDad is going to try and force the Sixers into trading for LaKid as if the Sixers were his personal Make-A-Wish Foundation. The old me would have made the obvious observation that the filming of his documentary will be a part of every moment of the season. I would have addressed the issue that while the Sixers are going to be trying to win their first chip in over 40-plus years, we're going to have LaNolan out here shooting his own La Odyssey. The old me would have asked, what kind of grown-ass man makes a waiter at a restaurant cut his steak into tiny, whiny, witty pieces so he could chew them like a big boy? The old me would have yelled from the rafters that LeBag is planning on using these last two seasons of his career as a self-masturbatory farewell tour, like he's the Rolling Stones, driving Philly fans so crazy to the point where we all pull a Keith Richards and mix the ashes of our dead fathers with booger sugar and use that as seasoning on our cheesesteaks. The old me would have summed up why we don't want LeBron in three words: Space Jam 2. But this isn't the old me. This is the new me. I've reinvented. I've done the work. I've evolved. And you know what I've learned about myself through that healing journey? That I've matured and committed to being the best version of me? When I was finally able to hold my head high and look in the mirror, you know what I saw? I saw a sick kook who loves winning more than sharks love blood. I love seeing the Phillies win in 2008 when we peed on the Tampa Bay Rays. I love having two Eagles Super Bowl wins over that carved-up plastic-faced cheater Tom Brady and Patrick, I was a plus one at Taylor Swift's wedding, Mahomes. To be able to see a Penn State, Flyers, or Sixers championship in my lifetime, I would eat a plateful of Taco Bell lettuce, I would let Conor McGregor date my sister, and I'd let Tony Romo drive me home for an after party. So, if the Sixer can help us win,

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9: Normally this type of year, we're just speculating on what the Hard Knocks is going to be heading into the new season.
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9: 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Seattle Seahawks, the champs, are going to be on Hard Knocks this year.
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10: 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You know? 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

Yeah, this show's booming pretty fast today. And I've got another interview at the top of the hour with Sean Merriman coming up. I've got other topics I want to get to, but this is going to be a shorter segment, so I can't really go long form on something that I want to get to. I want to talk about the Giants. I want to talk about Brandon Ayuk. I want to talk about Mike Vrabel hiding behind his dog today. I need time for all these things. We've already had one incredible phone call from a former Smackoff champ. Some quick reaction, then back to the phones. This guy, at Joe56984 on the chat, quote, put Tony Wino and Mark Stabchez in the booth together. I don't know that we'll ever see Stabchez in a booth again. And in terms of, quote, Tony Wino, he's going to have to make that right. Knowing CBS the way I know CBS, they're not going to be happy about that, nor should they. Nor should anybody. There's no excuse for that. There's no reason for that. Get a ride. 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Get anything. Just don't get behind the wheel of a car. Do not operate a vehicle while under the influence. Do not pick up an OE.

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0: playoff record. Should Justin Herbert be feeling the same kind of heat, given he's 0-3 in the playoffs in his career and was outplayed by Drake May last season in the Chargers' playoff loss to the Patriots?
1: Yeah, you know, first off, Lamar Jackson, that list that came out on how low he was, that was just a slap in the face. I get it that he's been banged up and not been on the field, but that was just ridiculous. As far as Justin Herbert, this is the truth, man. Last year, if they didn't have

0: where we win.
1: Science is not an opinion. 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At Earth Justice, we hold these beliefs to be self-evident. 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

0: breaking news. LeBron James has chosen to sign with the Philadelphia 76ers, joining Jaylen Brown in his final campaign. Can the King add another ring? Westwood One Sports.
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2: I saw where the Seattle Seahawks sold for, what, $9.6 billion? Somebody's got to explain this to me. The Commanders, 3 years ago, were sold for just over $6 billion, almost $3.6 billion less than Seattle. The Broncos in 2022 sold for $4.6 billion. The Panthers sold in 2018 for $2.2 billion. The Bills in 2014 sold for $1.4 billion. We should have a sports investment person on. I need somebody smart who could help me understand that. Is Seattle, I know they're coming off the Super Bowl, but is that a good investment for $9.6 billion?
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Hey, at our startup, my team and I move at the speed of tech 24/7. 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

0: got a son named Walker. 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
0: He's 5 years old. 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
1: And we're underway. It's Friday. Welcome to the Friday edition of The Zone. It's a one-hour show today on till 4 o'clock, and then it's Mariners pregame. The M's are in Texas to take on the first-place Rangers. 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And Jason, I don't know what it is, but this Mariner team can't win on the road. They're 10 games under 500 when they play away from Seattle. And if ever there was an important series, this, up until right now in the season, is the most important series we've had so far.
2: No doubt about it. You're going back into Arlington. Last time you were there earlier this season, you got swept in an ugly series for the Mariners. They could not get anything on offense. This is an offense that is, you know, in the bottom of the league. It led to them firing their assistant hitting coach the other day. And, man, we got to see something, because these Mariners are just so much better than what they've been showing. They still have a losing record.
1: It is so strange to follow this team this year, isn't it? Because, again, I always go back to the benchmark of spring training. And if I would have said, hey, spring training, I'm going to guarantee you that after 103 games of the season, you're going to be a half game out of first place. And we would say, oh, Houston, well, the Rangers. Okay, well, I get that. So we haven't turned it on. The fact that we're a game under 500 is the part that bothers us. But we're still very much in the conversation. Obviously, with the extra wild card, we're more than into the playoffs. I don't think there's any question we're going to make the playoffs. But, you know, how good is this team actually? That's the question. Because, yeah, we're a half game out behind the Rangers, but this is a rough division. We're a much better team than all of these teams.
2: They absolutely are. I mean, the Rangers, for everything that they've done, their run differential is minus 30. I mean, this isn't a very good ball team at the end of the day. Their offense is bad. It might not be as bad as the Mariners, but I expect the Mariners to get a lot better. You know, it's interesting you bring up the playoff positioning, because we're sliding into that part of the season where we have to look at the division standings as incredibly crucial, because after this 15-game winning streak for the Red Sox, they've slotted into that next wild card spot. I know you still have 60 games left in the season, but it has to be mentioned that the Mariners are two games out of that wild card spot. So we're going into a part where the division is probably going to be the way you get into the playoffs, and it's turning out that wild card might even be a little bit harder.
1: Yeah, again, we have to bank on the fact that we're going to win the division. And again, it's not about slipping into the playoffs. It's not about slipping past the division. Boy, I mean, I hope that we don't win the division by being a game over 500. I mean, it just can't happen. I don't think anybody sees that coming. But, you know, you look at some of these numbers, just raw numbers, in the West. I mean, we're the only one with a positive run differential. We're plus 17. You mentioned the Rangers at minus 30. The Astros are minus 45 with the run differential. And they've got a team that can actually hit. And then the Athletics are minus 122 with the run diff.
2: They've had, like, blowouts where it's, like, 23-2, like, twice in the last month. It's insane.
1: Yeah, it's really bizarre what's happening. And, of course, the Angels still call themselves an MLB team. But, you know, I look at some of these other numbers and some things that just don't sit well. You know, okay, so we're seven games over 500 at home, 30-23. All right, we expect this Mariner team to win at home, even more than that. But, boy, you look at that road record. When you're eight games under 500 on the road, you're 21-29. You know, that's just not the sign of a good team. Right? I mean, you should have a winning record certainly at home and at least be 500 on the road, at the very least. With this pitching staff and this roster, we expect them to be plus in both sides of this.
2: Yeah, exactly. And that's why, you know, this weekend's going to be so crucial. A guy like Brian Wu, who has been, you know, one of the best pitchers in the league at home and one of the worst pitchers in the league on the road. Can he turn it around? This would probably be a good series to do so against a pretty poor hitting Rangers team. So, you know, that has to be brought up into it. But, man, I mean, we start looking at tiebreakers, and tiebreakers are going.

0: going to come into play in a big way, you know, in the coming weeks. Texas is winning the season series so far. I believe it's 4-2. So this is a way that the Mariners can get back in, at least split it. I think if you can get 3-1 here, which is what we'd both hope for at least, you can at least tie the season series. That's going to be the big thing this weekend.
1: Sure. And again, I still think more importantly, it's just about the team turning the corner, right? I mean, I'm not really as worried about the tiebreakers just yet, but you know, I certainly respect what you're saying on that. More importantly to me right now is just to play some good baseball. Right? I mean, I'm tired of listening to Dan Wilson say we lost the game, but here's, you know, the top three good things that happened. That just doesn't matter to me anymore. You're a good baseball team. There should be things that happen that are good, in particularly winning the game. And I'd like to see us win more. I mean, we have to get some really good, you know, we talk about quality starts for the starter. We need some quality wins. Not like the two wins we got against San Francisco that we sort of kind of won the game, thank God, at home. And then in Cincinnati, against Cincinnati at home, you know, we lose the series 2-1. We didn't play good baseball. You know, I mean, they knocked us around a little bit. And those are teams that shouldn't be able to do that. So I just want to see us play good baseball. You know, if we split this series, this four-game wraparound series this weekend against Texas, we go 2-2, that's fine. And I hope the two losses are games that were tight pitchers' duels. And they beat us, not us beating ourselves. That's what I'm most worried about. I still think the American League West is us versus us.
0: Yeah, and you bring up a good point about these road series being so important, because you look at the last two road trips Mariners has taken. You know, you go back a couple, it was, you know, you face the Pirates and Guardians. You lose 2-3 to the Pirates. I think the Mariners should be better than them. And then you lose 2-3 to the Guardians in a pretty embarrassing series. They were all really tight games. And then the most recent road trip to Florida, a nightmare. You get swept by the Marlins. You lose 2-3 to Tampa. I mean, when's the last time you won a series on the road? So it's not getting any easier. Playing the Rangers, they're the Rangers, but at the end of the day, they are a first-place ball club. And then you're playing the Dodgers, the best team in all of Major League Baseball. So this, I feel like this is, you talked about this yesterday on The Zone. This feels like the kind of series the Mariners would win, right? If you look back at the past couple of years, this is the kind of series where, like, man, nothing's going right. They need something on the road. They can't get it. They're going into a buzzsaw against some pretty good ball clubs. This is a kind of series where it's late July, going into early August, the Mariners start to rebound, and I wouldn't expect them to do super well on this road trip, but it feels like the kind of road trip that they would do well on.
1: Yeah, well, I hope so. And you know what? I'd like to see Brendan Donovan back in this lineup. I still think this comes down to energy. When people ask us what's wrong with the Mariners, I think it's energy and they can't hit left-handed pitching. That's it. You know, I'm not sure I can explain why Brian Wu is so good at home and so not good on the road. Why this club is so different. I mean, you expect the team to win at home. I get that in general. It's true at any level. But it just seems like there's something just not right. And I just go back to the energy of this ball club. And I think we get energized with Brendan Donovan coming back. I think he's going to be explosive. And the guys that are supposed to give us that energy, you know, and again, it's been the last couple of seasons, it's been like the Robles. It's been the Bliss. It's been some of these utility guys that come in and do it. Who was the other guy with Haggerty? Swaggerty. You know, we had him. We always had that spark plug guy on the team that somehow provided that. Naylor, in his own way, has kind of been that guy, the way he messes with people at second base. The fact

0: Yesterday, you know, there's been a lot of fallout from Cal Raleigh, basically talking about how, yeah, morale hasn't been that great. And it's like, dude, fix it. You can fix the morale on a team. I mean, it's like they're sitting around waiting to win so they can be an energized team. It's the opposite. Get energized and start winning some games. I mean, I don't say that to be kumbaya guy. I said that yesterday on the air. And it's true, though. Yeah, the team's got to play inspired baseball. You got to fire up. You don't sit around and wait to win so you can do the happy dance and be happy and hope it happens 2, 3, 4 times in a row so you can have a winning streak. You have to go get it. You don't wait for it to come to you. And I just believe the mentality of this Mariners team is, yeah, it's going to come around. It's going to be fine. You know, everyone's going to get healthy. It's going to be – no, go get it now. I mean, whether Brendan Donovan's healthy or not, that doesn't affect if Julio can hit. Do I think Brendan Donovan coming back will energize those guys? Yes. But, I mean, the other guys have to really bring it.
1: And you remember last year, what happened to energize the team right around the same time of the year? The Mariners traded for Gino Suarez. He came on the club flight back from that athletic series, and it really jacked everyone up. And yeah, sure, it helped that Naylor came in, and he was actually the guy that helped them at the deadline. But this is the type of year we're in right now, Alan, where guys are coming back from injuries. Donovan, Brash, some of your key contributors are being coming back, and we still have to see what happens at the trade deadline, and that's what's really heating up right now.
0: Yeah, well, Buster Olney from ESPN, he expects this to be a very active trade deadline when it comes to the Seattle Mariners.
2: Oh, I think they're definitely going to get involved in terms of upgrading the team. Now, it might not be that, you know, unlike last year where they basically landed, you know, when they were sort of felt like they jumped the market a little bit, how aggressive they were on Naylor and Suarez. I think they'll upgrade, but I don't think they're going to go absolutely bonkers. You know, that I think they would qualify for going bonkers if they landed Mason Miller. But I you know, after talking with different people, sources around baseball, I don't think the Mariners will make that, you know, do that expensive move to get him. There are other moves they can make. I think, for example, Casey Schmidt of the San Francisco Giants would be a perfect addition for the Mariners because he's a right-handed hitter. He's versatility. You know, he could fill in different spots. He could play anywhere in the infield, and he started playing some outfield this year. You know, I think they'll definitely at some point add a right-handed hitter.
0: It doesn't make sense to me that we would talk about Mason Miller, a closer from San Diego. I mean, why do we need a closer where we're going to get Brash back and, you know, we're going to write things in the bullpen? That doesn't seem to be our actual problem.
1: Yeah, it's interesting to hear Olney say that because I have heard the Mariners connected to Mason Miller, who seems to be one of the biggest names on the trade block from the Padres, which is, it's funny for a sidebar. You know, the Padres were a similar team to the Mariners in that they were, you know, had a winning record. They were a playoff team for most of the season, but they had one of the worst batting averages in the entire league. And now because of the division they're in where they have the Dodgers and they're in a really stacked National League, they're out of it. They basically have the same record as the Mariners. They have the same struggles, but they can't contend, and they might be sellers at the deadline because of the division they're in. And that's a luxury the Mariners have right now. So going back to Mason Miller and everything going on there, there has been a push. I saw Mike Selk saying on Seattle Sports, that he would like that because he wants to see the Mariners go in on what they're already good at and get extra good at that. So he threw out a trade that was going to be George Kirby and prospects for Mason Miller, which I kind of balked at a little bit. I'm not sure about that. But I think it's an interesting idea to get Mooney, Brash, and Mason Miller and just form a super bullpen and just say, just double down on what you think is already a strength and go at it that way. I agree, though, when I hear Olney say that it's probably cooling down, that there are other needs around there. Jerry DePoto has said he wants to add to the bullpen, but it seems like at the price Mason Miller would be at, a guy was still with, you know, 3-4 years of club control left. I don't know if it's worth the price that the Mariners would pay.
0: Well, the question I have is, you know, we how many times have we seen a quality start and then our guys can't score enough runs? We're back to that old narrative on the Mariners. You know, we've got a better roster this year than last year and the year before that. But gosh, if we can't score 4 runs, we're not going to win a game. You know, we got to score some runs. So I don't see it as bullpen. I feel fine in the bullpen. When everybody gets back and healthy, right? I feel much better when Brendan Donovan comes back, but we need someone who can hit left-handed hitting. We need to replace the Ref Snyder experiment, right? I mean, that's what I think we need. Let's score some runs and support these pitchers. You know, I mean, I get once you get into playoff time, it's going to come down to pitching, but we have a lot of good pitching. And if you're going to go get a good bullpen guy, don't we have a couple of guys that we're going to call up that could be those guys?
1: That's exactly how I feel. I mean,

0: I don't think you need to address the bullpen. If you were going to make a big move, it would probably be in the bullpen, but you're right. The right-handed hitting has to be the thing to address here at the trade deadline, and it feels like there's been three main names that have surfaced that are actually gettable. You know, Buster only just said one of them, Casey Schmidt, San Francisco Giants. We just saw him in Seattle. He'd be really good. Another one, Taylor Ward, has been brought up a lot from Baltimore. Baltimore's probably going to be sellers. He's a righty bat. And then along with him, Seiya Suzuki, who's brought up a lot in these, you know, potential trades for Luis Castillo to the Cubs. The Cubs do need starting pitching. Suzuki's a right-handed hitter. It makes sense given what the Mariners have a surplus of and what the Cubs need. But for me, looking at it, I feel like Casey Schmidt is the one to target because at the end of the day, he has 3 years of club control left. The other guys, Suzuki and Ward, are both expiring, and they're just going to be a couple-year rentals. So if the Mariners are trying to offload Castillo and maybe get a rental, it makes sense. But if they're going to actually trade some, you know, substantial players, whether it be prospects or a starting pitcher, it probably would be Schmidt as the guy to add for a San Francisco Giants team that's clearly sellers here.
1: You know, all the buzz around Emerson Hancock, he's the one that everyone's talking about trading away. I still think you can do the same thing with George Kirby. I do, or something somewhat comparable. We can debate all day that Emerson Hancock has proven to be the better pitcher this year. But I, you know, again, George Kirby is absolutely worthy of a strong trade situation. And that's where I would go with that. If you think that Cade Anderson and Ryan Sloan are the future and that they are qualified to step into at least a bullpen role right now and that you know Cade Anderson is going to be a starter for this team, I mean, you have to know that. Cade Anderson is more of a guarantee than Colt Emerson was.
0: Yeah.
1: Right? I mean, and we paid Colt Emerson $97 million so he could remain a minor leaguer for a while before his 21st birthday. And then we brought him up. And so we think more about Cade Anderson. You know, again, not at Colt Emerson's expense, but Cade Anderson's that good. So if you got rid of a George Kirby or a Colt Emerson or Emerson Hancock, if you did, you made that move, I mean, you should feel fine about it if we can turn around and parlay that into some kind of bat that this team so desperately needs.
0: And that's the thing. It has to be a really good bat because both of those guys trade value, I would think, is extremely high. Emerson Hancock had his breakout season. He's 27 years old. He has 4 years of club control left. I would think that demands a pretty high price on the market, and there's a lot of teams out there that need starting pitching. The Cubs, the Braves are a couple of those. The other side of that coin is there's also a lot of really good starting pitchers out there on the market. There's a bit of a surplus on there. The other side of that is the righty bat that the Mariners need is pretty much the need among every other contender. You look at the Phillies, you look at the Dodgers, you look at the Yankees, you look at so many of these teams with World Series aspirations, they all need right-handed bats, and there's not a lot of them out there on the market, so it's going to be extra competitive to get that thing there for the Mariners, and that might mean they need to trade one of their starters. And like you said, it helps that you have the number one prospect in baseball in Cade Anderson. It helps that you have two of the three pitching prospects in all of the majors in Sloan and Anderson. You know those guys are going to be coming up soon.
1: And you're not getting rid of either one of them. You're getting rid of somebody else.
0: Exactly.
1: It's a risky move. I mean, if you're running the ball club right now, this could be a historical backfire or the move that puts you over the hump.
0: It's a crossroads for DePoto.
1: Yes.
0: Absolutely.
1: There's no real middle ground here. You know, you're playing with the big boys here, and these are big boy moves. And so I'm not sure ultimately what I would do. My gut says, you know, Castillo, you got to move him any which way you can, whatever that's going to be. But your actual leverage is going to come from, I believe, either Colt Emerson or George Kirby.
0: Emerson Hancock or George Kirby?
1: I'm sorry. See, here we go again, right? Every time we make those names interchange. Yes, Emerson Hancock, the pitcher, and George Kirby, the pitcher. Those guys. For some reason, I think George Kirby can go. I like all of them. I mean, George Kirby's kind of a weird guy, but he's a great pitcher. But we like all our pitchers, right? And we had a bit of a conversation about this yesterday about how at any given time, any one of our starters could have been the ace. And, we, you know, right now, if you had a poll, who's your ace, you tell me. It's Emerson Hancock, probably?
0: I would say right now, as we sit right now, I'd say Logan Gilbert, just
1: sure,
0: because of how he's been pitching recently.
1: Sure, yeah, okay. Just as the momentum seems to be swinging.
0: But for the season as a whole, you could absolutely argue Emerson Hancock's been the best starter.
1: Just the fact that we can have that exchange tells the story, right? And it's not like George Kirby's nothing to, you know, and then even Wu just, there's been some wonkiness, but we're not sure why. But, you know, at the end of the day, I'd bet on him. You know, he's not going to fall apart. This is not career-ending stuff, the way he's playing.
0: Yeah, here's the thing that Mariners fans need to understand, though, is Everyone wants to trade Luis Castillo.

0: Castillo and get that right-handed back, you're not getting anything back for Luis Castillo.
1: Yes.
0: People have reported this, that with the upcoming lockout looming, the salary cap that may or may not be in effect for 2027, teams don't want to take on a $30 million contract in an aging pitcher like Luis Castillo, who, yeah, has been playing better recently, but still isn't, like, you know, a $30 million pitcher or anywhere close to that. So if you actually want to get an upgrade or get that righty bat in a really competitive market ahead of the deadline, if you want to get a really good right-handed bat that's actually going to make a difference and isn't just a hope like a Ref Snyder, you're going to have to probably trade a Emerson Hancock or a George Kirby. And that's a decision that Jared Hipoto is facing right now if he has to break up this starting rotation.
1: All right, short show today until 4 o'clock. I want to get one more soundbite before we take our first break of the hour. MLB insider John Morosi thinks that the Mariners will try to play small ball ahead of this trade deadline.
2: It'd be hard, in my estimation, for them to add another infielder because you already have Crawford and Emerson and Young, and you hope you have Donovan back at some point. You just gave Naylor a bunch of money. To me, if you're going to get anybody in, it's going to be someone that's more of a multi-positional player that can swing from the outfield potentially to third base. I do like Taylor Ward with Baltimore. I think he could help. You just saw Dane Myers and Spencer Steer during the Red Series. I think both of them would help, especially Steer as someone that can move a bit, corner infield into the outfield. It's those types of moves. And I mention these names very deliberately and intentionally because these are not superstars. This is not a team that's going to make a superstar trade unless they go big time for one of the relievers to really upgrade the bullpen, which I think actually might be the one big name you could see would be in a bullpen type trade.
0: And by that he means Mason Miller, who I don't think either of us think is very realistic for this team based on what they'd have to give up. But Morosi's right. This team has showed how much they value positional versatility. They brought Brendan Donovan in for that very reason. And that's why when you hear guys like Taylor Ward and Casey Schmidt, those two specifically, those are guys that can play infield or outfield with the righty bat. So that's why they've been brought up so much.
1: All right, reach out to us. Give us your thoughts as the August 3rd trade deadline looms. 360-734-1170. You can email us at thezoneatkpug1170.com. We're on Facebook, X, and Instagram. He's Jason Upton. I'm Alan Fee. Yeah, you're in the zone.
3: Right away.
4: Westwood One presents Today in Women's Sports. The Indiana Fever are in fifth place in the WNBA standings at the All-Star break, but they have the highest scoring offense in the league. The Fever set a franchise single-game record for points on Wednesday with a 123-88 victory over the Connecticut Sun. Indiana set the tone early with 70 points through the first two quarters, the most for any half in club history. The Fever's trio of all-stars led the way on the historic night. The league's second-leading scorer, Kelsey Mitchell, recorded her 11th straight game with 20-plus points. Aaliyah Boston finished with 22, and Caitlin Clark poured in 27 and dealt out 11 assists. Clark is tied for fourth on the WNBA scoring list, and her squad is riding a three-game winning streak.
5: I feel like I felt kind of like myself over the course of the last three games and just continued to build that and stay on top of everything, but I thought we just played with really good pace and sharing the ball really well. I felt like our offense was really flowing.
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11: 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And right now there's two players in Sinner and Alcaraz that are so far above the rest of the field. two or three steps above him at the moment, as they are for pretty much everyone else.
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2: 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I gave you the floor on what you want to add, what you learned.
3: Well, I think that Vinod Khosla, you know, he's not exactly a household name, even though in Silicon Valley, he's obviously well known. Someone very early in the process said, you know, this guy's a killer and don't underestimate his chances to get the team. You know, you never know how these things go, but I think it's an ideal situation in the sense that he's buying a team that obviously is very well run at the moment. And his son, Neil, I think is going to be heavily involved in day-to-day operations on the team. And I think that ownership being involved, not in the minutia of football, but in how football operations work, I think can be a really good thing. And that will be an interesting case study to see over the coming years how it works in Seattle.
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4: As you know, Jason, I spent 15 years broadcasting in Cleveland, Ohio. And despite the fact that I was on a music-based morning show, much like the one I'm on Cafe 104.1 here in town, we did talk a lot of sports because sports in Cleveland just hits differently. Right? I mean, there are so many storylines that go beyond sports. You know, to have the chosen one, as he was known, LeBron James, playing his high school ball there. I was at the Cleveland State University Convo Center, the Convocation Center, for his nationally televised game. That's where I met Bill Russell, who was, not Bill Russell, Bill Walton, calling the game. And my producer actually caught LeBron's headband when he threw it into the crowd after the game. National television, high school game, the whole thing. I saw LeBron all over town. I went to his events, and he does a big thing down at the Akron Civic Theater where he has a bunch of bicycles for kids in need. He grew up in Akron. Akron is to Cleveland what Mount Vernon is to Bellingham. That's about the distance. And during the decision and all of that, I'm taking my talents to South Beach and all that. That was really annoying, especially when you're living in Cleveland. He was teeing up his decision to come back home. He did it. He had all the IMG people, International Marketing Group. That's a sports agent that's based there. I mean, Arnold Palmer had a lawyer once way back in the day, and he was a lawyer, became his sports agent. Then IMG became this place where they started representing race car drivers, tennis players, and other sports people. So LeBron brings all the teams into IMG and has them give presentations. And it's like he's totally going to just bring all these teams. He's making them come here so he can say, I'm staying in Cleveland. Right up until he goes to the boys' club in, I think, Connecticut and says, I'm taking my talents to South Beach. That was a gut punch. It was bad PR. It was a bad look. And now we spent the last several weeks pontificating on where LeBron's going to end up. We now know he's taking his talents to Philadelphia. Best place for him to win a title. What do you think?
5: Oh, absolutely. Philadelphia has had a big offseason. When we were doing the zone live at Archer's during the U.S. This Bosnia game, the news broke that the Sixers got Jaylen Brown in a trade from their division rivals, the Boston Celtics. This is big. LeBron took a big pay cut for this one. He's taken 2 years, $8 million, because they have a lot of stars. Tyrese Maxey, their point guard, top 20 player in the league. You know, Joel Embiid, when he's healthy, top 10 player, but he's never healthy. Jaylen Brown, top 20 player in the league. Paul George, no longer on the team, but he was a big part of it. And then VJ Edcombe, one of the best young players in the league. So LeBron going into age 42 season, his 24th season in the league. I mean, the guy still has a lot to promise. He's still a 20 point per game scorer. He can pass. He's one of the, probably the smartest player in the league. On paper, this is the best starting five in all of basketball, no doubt about it.
4: Well, you think about it, it's about time that they rekindle the magic in Philadelphia. Back when I grew up watching basketball back in the day, you know, it was Dr. J and all that, Celtics, Sixers, and, you know, then, whoever would play the Lakers that year. I mean, it was just, you know, it's been time. And Philadelphia keeps flirting with it.

0: You know, they had Allen Iverson there for years, and of course, you know, he doesn't like to practice. And so, you know how that all turned out. But all of a sudden, this is a legit championship caliber ball club. You're talking about Philadelphia. New York calls it their armpit. But a great sports town, right? I mean, they love their sports. It's a tough sports town to go to, no doubt about that. But LeBron, you know, there are people who chase rings. And I don't know, is this that? I mean, you know, because he could have gone back to Cleveland where it all started, which would have been a great story, but then he would have been saddled with James Harden, and I don't think James Harden's going anywhere fast. He could have gone back to Miami, been there, done that. You know, and there are other teams in less sexier cities. You know, this seems to be a way for LeBron to go out with a title.
1: Yeah, he said as much. He said that, you know, there's not much left for me to accomplish other than, you know, get another ring. I don't think any player has ever won a ring in the NBA on four different teams, which is what LeBron would do if he's able to do that with Philly. He said this is the last team he'll ever be on, so this is pretty much it. He signed a two-year contract, so you're thinking maybe two more years. This could be his last one. He still has to announce stuff, but he signed a two-year contract. You got to expect there's going to be two more years coming up here. But, man, this is the best team Philadelphia's had since probably the early 80s, that team with Moses Malone, Dr. J, Maurice Cheeks, you know, Andrew Toney, all those guys.
0: Yeah.
1: It's been 40 years since the Philadelphia has had a team this good. And yeah, this is no doubt a move for LeBron to just try and get another ring. And he took a big, big pay cut to do that.
0: He could have gone to Golden State, and a lot of people were speculating that would be the answer with Steph Curry and all that. But that would be an aging club. That would be a fun team for us to watch, but that's not a team that you would say is going to win a title. And so obviously he wanted to go to Philadelphia so he could win a title. He sized all of that up. And, of course, you know, Philadelphia, it's a big city and all the things. I guess it's close enough. I mean, what are you, 2 hours from New York City? You know, it's good for LeBron, and that's all LeBron cares about. You know, I mean, the rest of us who, you know, are into storylines and all of that and the romantic return home to Cleveland, he still has a house there. I mean, he didn't want that. He didn't want that at all. Not at all. He grew up in Akron, not Cleveland. He actually grew up not liking Cleveland as a kid. You know, he'd go play basketball there. He was a kid from Akron, and that's why he talks about it. He doesn't say he's from Cleveland. At one point, there's a big thing when he was a I think there's a highlight of him going, Cleveland. Well, he had to. He played for the Cavs. But, you know, in his mind, he was an Akron boy. So, you know, Philadelphia, go chase your ring. You know, you're not going to catch Jordan in titles. But, like you say, four different teams. I mean, that's a different angle to own a category, I guess.
1: Yeah. And, you know, this is going to be an interesting team to watch. There's plenty of questions. Joel Embiid's a former MVP, but he's never available. I think he's a big question mark. LeBron, how available is he going to be? He's been mostly available for the past few seasons. He's usually good for 60, 70 games. He's going to rest a bit, do his classic LeBron thing, turn it on for the playoffs. That's a luxury being on a team like this where, yeah, Embiid's pretty old and Bron's old, but they have a ton of young talent. I mean, Maxey is one of the best young players in the league. Jaylen Brown is, if nothing but available, he's going to be there for 82 games, more likely than not. Vijay Edgecombe is going to probably take a big jump year one to two, so this is a really just smart move for him in that he has a lot of fallback options if he doesn't want to exert himself too much during the regular season. Because at this point, I mean, what does a regular season even mean in the NBA with what we've seen over the past couple seasons? Bron's just in this for the playoffs.
0: Yeah, absolutely. You know, show up for Christmas because, you know, there's a lot of eyes on Christmas Day, right?
1: Adam Silver had said he was waiting to make the schedule until Bron chose his team.
0: Sure. And think about it. The NBA is going to have a little more competition with all these Christmas football games.
1: Oh, my God.
0: Place,
1: Seahawks,
0: right?
1: Rams on Christmas, man.
0: I know.
1: NFL's going for blood.
0: Yeah, you know, the NBA is like, wait, what? Hey, you guys have Thanksgiving. You don't get Christmas, too. And what was it? I just saw like something about the numbers with the NFL. The NFL makes more money than the NHL, NBA, and MLB combined or something like that.
1: Oh, my God.
0: Ugh. But, yeah, I mean, so he'll do that. And, of course, then he'll take off the end of December because it's his birthday. And then, you know, you start thinking about the playoffs, and he'll start getting loose for that. He'll have some kind of phantom illness or some kind of tweak or something. It'll all play out. You watch.
1: It is worth noting, too, that it is a two-year, $8 million deal, but that second year is a player option. So this leaves the door open for this to be his last season. I expect they would hear an announcement before the season if that's going to be the case or not, because he wants that retirement tour. But one or two more years, that's all LeBron has, and we got to enjoy every bit of it.
0: Yeah, you win a championship, and then you sit there thinking, I got a two-year deal, and you want to go out back-to-back, or at least have the farewell.

0: tour, right? All right, LeBron James plays for the Philadelphia 76ers. We can check that box. So tired of waiting on that, right? We're taking a timeout. He's Jason Upton. I'm Alan Fee. You're in the zone.
1: I'm Dan Patrick, and this is Above the Noise. Lane Kiffin has spent much of his coaching career as one of college football's biggest personalities. Whether it was a witty post on social media, playful jab at a rival, Kiffin never shied away from the spotlight. That version may be changing. After his rocky departure from Ole Miss and arrival at LSU, Kiffin deleted his social media accounts. On the surface, it could simply be a coach trying to establish a different image at a new program. But maybe it could be a sign of growth. Kiffin has already acknowledged he regrets how his time at Ole Miss came to an end. Self-reflection isn't always common in college football, especially from the coaches whose personalities often become part of their brand. Only time will tell if this is permanent or simply a fresh start with a new logo. But if Lane Kiffin has truly turned the page, LSU may be getting the best version possible from one of the sport's brightest offensive minds. I'm Dan Patrick, and this is Above the Noise. 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
4: Football season returns with the Seahawks returning to camp tomorrow at the VMAC. I say it all the time on this show. It's not really like there's an off season in football, but training camp is a reset. And all of a sudden, we're counting down to Hard Knocks on August 4th. And then pretty soon, before we know it, we're going to be playing the Patriots for real.
5: Man, yeah, this moves so fast. And yeah, the camera's going to be out all training camp long. Whole country's going to get a spotlight on Mike McDonald and the guys, and I think they're going to love what they see out of this team.
4: You know, I got to tell you, watching the promo video for the Seahawks, if you haven't seen it yet, and this whole thing with Hard Knocks, it is such a well-produced promo. You will get chills as a Seahawk fan. Every drum beat has something visually to go with it. And it's just, it's powerful. It's exciting. It'll get you jacked for the season. It'll make you feel good about the Mariners being a game under 500 because you'll know football season's coming. But this Seahawks team, you know, obviously a bunch of the narrative during the offseason is, well, okay, that was cute. The Seahawks won the Super Bowl. The Rams should have won. But now the Rams really should win because they now have the MVP on offense. They had the most valuable defensive player, Myles Garrett from Cleveland. They've made some other moves in the secondary. And they might even have their other superstar returning. And everyone seems to think the Rams are stacked. I'm not sure we share that opinion.
5: Yeah, I mean, you're right. The Rams had a monster offseason. They added the highest paid cornerback in the league. They added the best defensive player in the league. They didn't really lose a whole lot. The Seahawks lost, you know, four really key contributors. So there's no way they're better, right? I'm not so sure. I think the Seahawks are going to be just evolved in so many ways.
4: Yeah, I don't think there's going to be a Super Bowl hangover. I really don't. There's just something about this team that I don't think the coaching staff, I don't think the organization, I don't think the players, the mindset is going to be Super Bowl hangover. They want more. And, you know, the one guy that keeps talking about it and the guy controlling the narrative is the head coach. And Mike McDonald says run it forward is the team's messaging ahead of their defense of the Super Bowl.
6: Yeah, like I did John Corden's podcast and you know, we have a great relationship and that was really the first, I mean, it was fresh off the Super Bowl. And he said, like, hey, like, the science shows, if you know, teams that have the mentality of defending championships haven't had as much success when they look at it through, like, it's a new challenge is kind of the foundational part of it. And then you start hearing people saying, run it back, you know. And that just felt like it was just kind of not forward-looking enough, you know, for the way that we operate. And so, you know, you try... There's a little bit of try to be catchiness in there, but it's also paint a picture. You want to paint a picture of the guys the best you can where they can feel like, hey, this is what we're all trying to achieve. And so that's how we come up with it.
4: This is rule one of building an identity, right? You know, it's not like, okay, well, this is the Seahawks. We're the championship team. We made a couple of roster moves, whatever, but this is basically the same team. You know, let's go. That's not the mindset. And I love that he starts with the messaging, and you know it's going to come up in the players' meetings. You know it's going to come up in the press, and that's all you're going to hear about running it forward. You're not going to hear about that Super Bowl.
5: Yeah, never be

0: satisfied, stay hungry. I'm sure the Eagles are saying similar things after their Super Bowl, but I didn't really believe it in the same way that in the same convincing way that Mike McDonald and the rest of these guys are. You heard Cooper Kupp talk about it yesterday, the difference between the Rams and the Seahawks. The Seahawks culture is just on a whole nother level.
1: Oh, no question. In fact, Cooper Kupp says Sam Darnold is one in he's one of the best in the NFL all time.
2: The cool thing about Sam is he is one of the few, maybe one of the only quarterbacks in the history of the NFL to be written off, to be a high draft pick, be written off, go through multiple teams, multiple organizations, end up being a backup, and then to come back and reemerge, and then go and win a Super Bowl. I mean, his path has maybe never been replicated in the NFL before. And to see his resilience, the mental fortitude to push through all those things, the self-confidence to be able to like believe in yourself to that point, because there was times where nobody believed in him. Nope, there was nobody in the NFL. All the people that, you know, are outside of the buildings that believed that he could go do this thing, and he just over and over again showed up, went to work, and made it happen. And so I've got so much respect for him.
1: He's a one of one. That's what he is. And again, when you hear people talk about Sam Darnold that actually played with him, you know what really put it over the edge for me? There are lots of people that play on his team. Their teammates are going to say good things. The coach is going to say great things. You know, announcers and prognosticators. When Christian McCaffrey came out and he talked about Sam Darnold, you'd think that he was talking about Purdy, his guy. And meanwhile, he's talking about a rival quarterback that knocked them out of the playoffs. And he just talked about how much of a workhorse and how he was as a person. And, you know, that's Christian McCaffrey we're talking about. And he's talking about Sam Darnold. That was respect. And there's so much respect. Again, he's our guy. But, you know, Sam Darnold didn't exactly let it up in the Super Bowl. He'll tell you that. But at the end of the day, he gets a lot of respect from football players. And that's hard to get.
0: Yeah, he's super well-respected in football circles. I mean, you mentioned McCaffrey. When he went to Josh Allen's wedding, he was one of the, you know, centers of attention over there. And, you know, that conference championship against the Rams was so important for Sam Darnold, because you could make the argument when you look back at last season, oh man, struggled through the regular season, led the league in turnovers, his defense carried them. You watch the Super Bowl, oh my God, this defense was making the hard things. No, when it mattered, and when the Seahawks were playing the other best team, I'd say that NFC championship was basically the Super Bowl. It was Sam Darnold that was making the plays and that led that team, and I think that was really important for this image. And what you see after you hear Cooper Kupp talk about Sam Darnold's just unique journey is, you know, one of the themes of this team is that they have a lot of guys with chips on their shoulder. Obviously, Sam Darnold, you know, starting out with the Jets, not making it there, not making it Carolina. Minnesota went 14 with three of them, said, hey, we've seen enough. We think our rookie's going to be better than you. Oof. You look at Cooper Kupp getting booted from the Rams, where he wanted to spend the rest of his career after everything he's done for them, winning a triple crown at wide receiver, winning a Super Bowl in 22, wasn't good enough for the Rams. Ernest Jones, same thing. Ernest Jones is on their hands for that Super Bowl. Wasn't good enough. You see the chip that's on his shoulder. This is something that is throughout a lot of guys on the Seahawks team, and I think Mike McDonald keys in on that, and I think he builds his messaging around that, and I really, really like the culture they've built around that.
1: So Sam Darnold, as a Viking, went 14-3. Regular season for Seattle, 14-3, obviously wins the Super Bowl. He says this offense won't take any steps back under their new OC, Brian Flurry.
3: Flurry's been great. Just the way that... You know, his command, you know, his presence, the way that he installs it, you know, with the run game, pass game, his command over the entire system has been incredible. And, you know, I'm continuing to, you know, throughout these practices, throughout these different situations that we get in practice to be able to learn each other, kind of what he's thinking and calling it. And, you know, just continuing to get a feel for each other. It's been really good so far.
4: How much does it feel like, you know, building on the system you had last year versus a totally fresh system?
3: Yeah, it's a lot of the same stuff, right? It's, you know, Flurry obviously coming from San Francisco, but a couple different wrinkles here and there. But so it's been good that way to be able to get some of that same verbiage, but just a couple different wrinkles, like I said. So it's been really good, though, to be able to, you know, get some stuff that, you know, he's been doing with San Francisco the last couple of years, and how we could kind of incorporate that into our system. And yeah, just like I said, just incorporate it into what we've kind of been building on, you know.

0: this past year?
1: And that's a big question at the end of the season, right? I think, you know, even though you lose some big pieces on defense like Mafe, Kobe Bryant, Reek Woolen, what's his offense going to look like? No Kenneth Walker, you know, no Clint Kubiak. He's in Vegas. You know, how different is it going to look? And I think one of the things that gets overlooked with the Seahawks team is there are so many weapons on offense. Look at this receiver room. JSN, highest paid receiver in the league, coming off, you know, one of the best single seasons in wide receiver history in the NFL. Cooper Kupp, perfect veteran, perfect second or third option for this team. Rashid Shaheed, who I think there's a ceiling that hasn't been seen yet in their passing game that I think we're about to see with this full offseason the Seahawks have had with him. And then Torrey Horton, who seems to get lost in the mix, who had, you know, what, 5 touchdowns in 4 games last season going into the second year. We got a taste of him, but the injury really hurt. That's 4 legit options, not to mention, by the way, A.J. Barner, who could be in for the breakout of breakout seasons at tight end in the league.
2: I'm calling it. Barner's going to be the man. Again, get a Barner jersey, wear a cowboy hat, and you're going to be a legit fan. And get out in front of that. Get out in front of it. I mean, it's cute to have a JSN jersey. I get it. But if you get a Barner jersey, that's the one. Hey, Leonard Williams says this team is only going to get better in year 3 under Mike McDonald.
3: To me, I really just see our culture elevate to another level. I feel like last year, you know, we started putting the mix together and like all the ingredients and all that type of stuff. And this year you really see it like boiling and becoming more just of a foundation. And to me, the culture is the biggest thing that we need here. You know, guys are going to come and go, like I said. And I feel like if we have a culture and a foundation like that, you know, we'll always be a winning team.
1: I love Leonard Williams. I'll never forget, Alan, when we were at that Niners-Seahawks playoff game, and after the game, we were in the press conference, and Leonard Williams was talking. He was talking about a moment in the game where Gray Zabel took him aside. A rookie, Gray Zabel, took him aside on the sideline and said, "Hey, I'm seeing something here on the defense. I see the way their offensive line is moving. Hey, try this." And next series, Leonard Williams tried it, and he got a huge sack in the game.
2: Yeah.
1: And Leonard Williams, it speaks to not only, I know, the young guys on this team being willing to speak up and having that thing to them, but also Leonard Williams and the veterans on this team being willing to take advice and be humble and not have an ego thing. And that's what this team is all about. And it having results on the field like that. Leonard Williams is the best player on this defense. He's, you know, one of the leaders of this defense. He's in for a big year. It's his contract year. I think we're going to see great things from him, and he's one of the heartbeats of this team.
2: Yeah, it just really feels like we have a very, very good football team. And you know what? Yes, we lost a couple of guys. The national narrative had it as the sky is falling because we lost X number of guys. I forget what the actual number was. And again, some of them were obviously good players. We'd love to have them all, but that's just not how it works. But do we have a good football team? Yeah, I think we do. And that defense is going to be better.
1: That's what I'm really keying in on here. And one of the big questions in training camp is, you know, Nick Amonwori, he's not going to be there. What's going to happen? Who's going to step up? Well, we know Julian Love and Ty Okada are two of the safeties that are going to be starting. My prediction is, and I think this is going to be a huge deal in about a week or two, Alan, once HBO's Hard Knocks comes out, I think Bud Clark's going to steal the scene. Second round rookie, safety out of TCU. If you've seen any interviews or press conferences with this guy, you know the vibe with him. He's an absolute dog, and he's going to be taking advantage of the extra reps he gets when the other safety, him and Worry's been out. I think he's going to capture people's hearts on Hard Knocks, and I think we're going to really get to know Bud Clark over the course of training camp.
2: I look forward to that. I also look forward to getting this deal done with Devin Weatherspoon. Will this happen before the end of the regular, or before the end of training camp?
1: Yeah, I think historically this is when the Seahawks get these kind of deals done. I don't think there's going to be too much made out of this. The Seahawks want to make Spoon the highest paid corner in the league. He's going to get it. We know his agent is just waiting to get. He has incentive to get this done, right? He has another another client in Christian Gonzalez over in New England who needs to get a deal done. And this Spoon thing has to get done first. So I think there's incentive on both sides. There's no sort of waffling. If I was hearing rumors that, the Seahawks don't want to make Spoon the highest paid corner, they want to give him under what McDuffie makes on the Rams, then there'd be a little bit of hesitancy. But all the reports are Western Washington University alum Brady Henderson over at ESPN, the Seahawks beat writer there, says they have no problem with giving him 32-plus on the market, and I think this is going to get done sooner rather than later.
2: All right, in our final minute or so here on Rashid Shaheed, you know, when he first joined the club from New Orleans, you know, really a kickoff specialist and part-time receiver. Remember, he kind of had a hard time learning the complicated offense. He even said that. But now here we are. enough time has passed. Is he going to factor in? Are we going to see a lot of Rashid Shaheed as far

0: as wide receiver goes?
1: I sure hope so, because we saw what he meant on special teams. I think, again, one of the benefits of bringing Flory in is he's from that same Shanahan tree that Kubiak is from. It's not going to be too much of a difference. Shahid won't have to get too accustomed to it. He has that connectivity with Darnold now. It's a crowded wide receiver room, but Shahid could emerge as a wide receiver too. And again, I think the ceiling on the Seahawks offense just goes up and up when you factor him in.
0: All right, enjoy training camp. That gets underway tomorrow. Mariners four-game weekend wraparound series. Pre-game coming up here at the top of the hour. And, God, we gotta get back in this, man. Half game out of first place. I'm confident by the end of the weekend we're going to be in first place. And then we have to go take on the Dodgers. One game at a time. All right, Sports Saturday, 11 till noon. Join Jason and Rick for that. Enjoy your weekend. Stay cool. And we will be back next week in this.
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4: There's a lot of different things that the NFL is trying to do. Games, you know, every day of the week. Now we're going to Australia. We're going to the four corners. Is it the four corners of the earth?
5: Checking.
4: Just want to make sure.
5: I believe that's the saying.
4: Okay, yeah. Didn't know how many quarters there are.
5: And I checked.
4: Corners.
6: There are no corners.
4: There are no corners.
6: On the earth.
4: Yeah. Unless you're a flat earther.
5: Unless you're a globist, then there's no corners, but.
4: Didn't one of the astronauts send a picture just to say, if you're a flat earther, this should change all of that? I never understood that with flat earthers. Like, what happens when you get to the end of the earth?
6: Remember we had this discussion. What is the town that's on the edge?
4: Yeah.
5: We are about to get just
4: a
5: deluge of stay in your lane content right now.
4: I know. I stay in my lane when I go around the globe.
5: Ah!
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1: Now, live to the ballpark, where the countdown to first pitch is on.
2: Well, good afternoon and welcome to Arlington, Texas, where it is hot, it is dusty, and the scene is set for a four-game showdown between the Mariners and the Rangers with the division lead and perhaps the inside track to the division championship on the line. Shannon Dreyer coming to you live from the Western Washington Toyota broadcast booth found here at Globe Life Field. Bryce Miller and Mackenzie Gore will square off in the first game. They'll take the hill in just over an hour. Now, the Rangers come into the game with a record of 51-51. They are up a half game on the Mariners in the division. Mariners at 51-52 are currently two games behind the Red Sox for the third wild card spot. So, Mariners obviously need to get to work in the win column in this series right here, and good things should happen. Now, Mariners, they are getting their first look at the Rangers since April. And the games that they have played, and it's always a little bit different when you haven't seen a team for so long, but the games that they have played against each other this year have all been very close, but it has been the Rangers who take the series lead for the season 4-2. So that's kind of important, too. So it's just one of the many ways to say big series for the Mariners that starts here tonight in Texas. Good news for the Mariners, Mackenzie Gore. They saw him earlier this year, and they hit him well. They got 5 runs off of him, 3 on the home run. Let's go ahead and take a look at the lineup for tonight's game. This is what we've got. At the top, it is Randy Arozarena in left field. Julio Rodriguez will follow in center. Dom Canzone in right field. Cal Raleigh is catching and will be batting cleanup. Josh Naylor at first base. Cole Young at second base. Mitch Garver, the designated hitter. Weston Wilson at third base. And Colt Emerson at shortstop. So J.P. Crawford still not in the lineup. That is going to take us to the health report, which is powered by Virginia Mason Franciscan Health. J.P. Crawford continues to get work in. They are hopeful that they will see him on the field in the next couple of days. We saw him playing catch on Wednesday on the field before the game, and today he was to take some work in the cages inside before. So we're just going to have to wait and see when he is ready to go as he continues to deal with that wrist, but they have not placed him on the IL. On the other side, a big name expected to be out for the Rangers for the entire series is Corey Seager. The health report is powered by Virginia Mason Franciscan Health, the sports medicine provider of the Seattle Mariners. So the group is here. They're coming off the off day. They traveled after the game on Wednesday, so everybody's had a good amount of rest. It is family trips, so there were a lot of families that were down at the pool yesterday really just relaxing and kind of putting things behind them a little bit, which I think is probably what they needed after that homestand. But now you're definitely hearing the focus on going into this series and the remaining games. It is big. They are not in a spot where they would be in the postseason should things start today, and they're aware of it, and any day things can turn as far as the offense goes. We did see a move on the off day as Bobby Magallanes was let go. He did some very good work with the club. He will be missed. You'll hear Dan Wilson's comments on that coming up next as Aaron Goldsmith sits down with him to take his place. Hitting coordinator Ed Pappardella will step into that spot for the remainder of the season. So, as I mentioned, we've got the skipper coming up next, and on the roundtable, we're going to get a little bit more into this series, into the nuts and bolts of it, and try and lay out a path for a good outcome for the Mariners here. Then on the Mariners Clubhouse Insider, in about 25 minutes, we'll hear from Bryce Miller, who is making the start tonight. Love that he is on the hill. He loves pitching in his home state of Texas. And we also really, I think, saw some big game potential out of him last year in the postseason. You remember after every arm was used in that Game 5 against the Tigers, they had to turn to Bryce Miller, who had such a tough season with the injuries, and he delivered in a big way in Toronto. So I'm very interested to see him, how he comes out and sets the tone in this game tonight that he knows is so big. So that'll come up on the Insider in about 25 minutes. We'll have all the usuals as well, picks to click, take a look at the rest of baseball, and much, much more. But coming up next, we do hear from Dan Wilson. We're just getting started here. Stick around. You're listening to us on the NC Machinery Mariners Radio Network.
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6: Aaron Goldsmith alongside Mariners manager Dan Wilson as the Mariners start a pretty important road trip in a four-game series here in Arlington. Dan, really tough news around the ball club yesterday. The Mariners parting ways with second-year assistant hitting coach Bobby Magallanes. I know this must be a very difficult thing in the clubhouse, especially for you. You were very close with Bobby.
7: Yeah, always tough. Player, coach, it's part of the family, and always difficult to lose someone like that. And Bobby, can't say enough about, what he has meant to this organization in terms of his, how much work he's put in. And the thing about Bobby, on a personal level, just every single day, just brought so much energy and so much lift. And was always a positive light in a lot of ways. And so we're going to miss him dearly for sure. Always a tough situation. I think our attention quickly turns here to what's ahead of us here in this series.
6: I know something like that, the offensive struggles for the Mariners this year has been apparent for quite a while now. Everyone knows what needs to happen differently. When something like this does happen, how much does that reverberate through a clubhouse amongst such a tight-knit group of guys?
7: It affects everybody. Yeah. And this is, as we've talked about, it's an incredible group of players. It's an incredible group of coaches. And we build relationships all year. In Bobby's case, over the last year plus and year and a half. It's always difficult to get through these, moments and these passages. But like we said, our guys are resilient. They continue to play hard. This is part of the game in some ways. And we turn our attention forward.
6: Well, speaking of that, tonight, game 1 of 4, Mariners are trailing these first-place Texas Rangers by a half game. How do you underscore how big of a series it is while also not making too much of a series in the latter part of July? But this is a big one, we know.
7: It's big in the sense that we're both up towards the top here in the standings and kind of each game has implications of first place or not. But I

0: particularly offensively, and we know that once we get there, it's going to be a whole heck of a lot of fun. Right now, we have a chance to start that tonight, and with a big road trip here, we really want to get ourselves off on the right foot.
1: Mariners and the Rangers have an identical record in the month of July, doing it two different ways. The Mariners have pitched fantastically, and the Rangers have really hit. So with that in mind, what's the key tonight for Bryce Miller?
0: Yeah, I mean, Bryce obviously has thrown the ball extremely well, and what we have seen from him has been outstanding, and I think continuing to do what he does, get ahead and keep this team quiet, early in a ball game. And hopefully offensively, as we talk about it, particularly on the road, getting him a lead would be, what we're looking to do tonight. And we want to get ourselves a lead so that he can settle in and then continue to widen that gap as we go. That's what we're hoping to start this series with tonight.
1: On the other side, Mackenzie Gore, you faced him twice this year. It has been a little while since you saw Gore, left-handed starting pitcher for the Rangers. He's got really good stuff. How do you approach him?
0: Yeah, I mean, I think we were able to get to him back at home and hit three home runs in that ball game. I thought our approach was excellent against him. He's a guy that we've all seen, we all know. And looking forward to, seeing our guys come out tonight and the approach they take. We'll just continue to do what we do offensively in terms of trying to create the traffic and trying to convert those into runs. And hopefully that's tonight the story for the Mariners.
1: Dan, as always, thanks for the time.
0: Thanks, Aaron. Always a pleasure.
2: Yeah, the Mariners faced Gore twice in the span of 10 days, which is, you're never quite sure who the advantage goes to, but what it does later in the season is it's given you good looks at the pitcher, and that is something that no doubt the Mariners hitters will have in mind when they step up to the plate. That was the Dan Wilson Show. Now, coming up next, we talked about the importance of what Bryce Miller could do tonight to help this series. We're going to take a look at the entire series, a most important series, as we continue here on the NC Machinery Mariners Radio Network.
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8: Welcome back inside Globe Life Field here in Arlington, Texas. It is time for the roundtable. Shannon Dreher joined by Gary Hill and Angie Mentink. And guys, we've had this one circled for a little while now. I don't know that it was the one that we would have circled at the beginning of the season, but here we are. Not quite all the marbles, but a big share of the bag of marbles.
9: Yeah, it feels big. Yeah, that's right. They're playing for first place tonight specifically. And then, you know, you think about what a four-game sweep, unlikely, I think, for either side. But you think about what a swing that would be either way, either a four-game sweep or a 3-1 series win for either side, and what that would mean. That would be really big for either side. So, yeah, there's a lot on the line in this series. And, you know, it's funny with Bryce Miller pitching. I was thinking a lot about him last season and something that we talked about towards the end of the season where he really struggled, right? He had injury. It just wasn't the season he expected. But I always felt like when you get to this time of year, when you talk about August and September, a lot of that stuff doesn't matter. You can wipe it all away with a great run at the end of the season. And he almost pitched the Mariners into the World Series. He was so great. And you kind of forget about everything that happened before. And I think there's a number of guys in the lineup right now for the Mariners where it hasn't been the year they've wanted up to this point. But given where the Mariners are at, you can make everyone forget all about the first few months of the season if you have a big series here or a big stretch run in August and September and push the Mariners to a division title, that sort of thing. So baseball, to me, it's funny how it works like that. You can, despite everything that's happened up to this point, right? It's been the ups and downs, the frustration, the whole thing. It can all go away with a big run.
10: I think that that's something that the Mariners should really focus on. And even Dan echoed it, said it differently than you. I like the way you said it better. Dan said everything that we want to do is still right there in front of us. And so that's what their focus is. But I like what you said, and it's true. It would wash away everything of the way this thing, you know, started and the way things have gone. You know, it's one thing when you look at this game, and like Shannon said, you don't want to put too much importance on it, but, you know, a 2-2 series, because it is a four-game series, like, doesn't really do anything.
9: Yeah.
10: But three games one way or the other for both teams, it makes a really big difference. And it's July, but this series has that kind of September feel to it. And when you look at what's going on right now in the wild card, and all of a sudden, you know, what the Boston Red Sox have done, you realize that the Mariners are probably going to need to win the division.
9: Yeah, you want
10: to. I don't want to say they have to, but I mean, before you were like, oh, the wild card. It's like, well, that might be more out of reach than just taking care of business right here.
8: Starting
10: right
8: to
10: now.
8: Get there. What, three games today? They're out?
10: Two and a half. Two. Mariners? Two.
8: Two. Okay.
10: Two out of the Red Sox.
8: With one in front of them. So that is still manageable, but we have learned over the last few years.
9: You don't.
10: No,
9: you
10: and especially
8: not do that.
9: Yeah, let's not get involved in that.
10: The way the teams that are you're fighting for that final wild card spot with are playing right now. I mean, that's the kind of run we're looking for the Mariners.
8: And that's the key. You need to be playing like that right now. Yep. It is time to play like that.
9: And the division is there. That's the other thing.
10: Yes.
9: You're not staring at a large deficit. The division is there to be had.
10: Yeah, that's what you want.

0: And it all starts on the mound for this team. You need that offense, but every starter in this series can go out there and at least kind of instill the confidence that I think the offense needs at this point.
1: Yeah, and one thing I would like to see, because, you know, we've looked at Bryce Miller's numbers against the Texas Rangers, and thus far in his career they have not been good. You know, that he wants to play well against this team. He, you know, grew up just 2 hours outside of Arlington. And hopefully he finally gets in the win column against the Texas Rangers.
2: Yeah, he's been in a good groove. He's been so good this year for the Mariners. Yep. I think you feel great about him taking the ball here in game one. And knowing on the other side you have Mackenzie Gores, great stuff. So this won't be easy for the Mariners. But
1: every single one of these games is a really good pitching
2: matchup. Yeah, you're absolutely right. Yeah.
1: Kumar Rocker is the only one they end up missing, right? No, they get him in the finale,
2: too. It's not out of the All-Star break. It's not a coincidence when you look at how both these teams lined up their starters.
1: Yep.
2: You look at it, it's not, oh, this just so happened that both teams have four great starters going. So, yeah, both teams had this one circled, I think, coming out of the break.
0: I went over. I saw a familiar face on the other side today. Marco Gonzalez with the Rangers right now.
1: I had a chance to talk to him as well.
0: Does he not look a few years younger? He's aging in reverse right now.
1: You know what, though? I think there's a piece about him when you talk to him. I think I don't want to say figured some things out, but you talk to him and he's like, you know, for so long, he said, he was just working so hard. He was grinding so hard. And he didn't know if it was going to happen. And finally, he just has that peace about him that he finally is at a place where he can just let it go and throw, for him, gas. You know, Marco's never been a guy that lit up. Those were his words. Finally, he can just let it go. And I think there's a peace about him. Like, you know, however many more days I'm doing this, I am going to appreciate and cherish every single day I get to play this great game at this level.
2: And hopefully the Rangers will need some long relief in this series.
1: Yes.
2: So hopefully we get a chance to see Marco a couple of times.
0: Now, be nice.
2: Hey, nothing against Marco, against the Rangers.
1: Yeah, that would be great, except, you know, Marco's not easy for the lefties in this Mariners lineup either.
0: No,
1: so
0: he's going to throw all sorts of different things at them if he sees them. We get into the 50th anniversary talk, and Marco's in my 50th. For what he did in leading a squad through some very difficult
2: times. Opening day starter a number of times,
0: Opening day starter a number of times. He was really the leader of that rotation during the pandemic when everything was upside down and there were no fans and all the rules and everything. He really, really helped with that young rotation that included, you know, young pitchers that are here now, and he helped bring them up afterwards too. I mean, he was the veteran when Logan came up and a few others came up too. So
1: I think there's something that still lingers with this Mariners staff. Pete Woodworth talks about it a lot. It's the Marco factor, is the belief in your stuff. Like, I would rather have a guy that has the belief and have, you know, 80% of the stuff that a guy's at 95 and doesn't believe in it when it leaves his hand. So I think that is something that still is with this Mariners organization. And
0: the
1: they call
0: bulldog.
1: It the Marco. Yeah, the Marco factor. You know, believe in it when it leaves your hand.
0: Absolutely.
2: We haven't
0: seen
2: many left-handed starts since Marco.
1: Yeah.
0: No.
1: Isn't that the truth?
0: Yeah.
1: It is weird when, you know, all these things, like when Logan got to 1,000 strikeouts and just the second right-hander to do it, and you just realize, like, how many amazing left-handed pitchers throughout the years, and all of a sudden it just sort of, like, really dropped off a cliff with all these incredible young right-handed pitchers that the Mariners have been able to wrangle. But, yeah, it is weird.
0: There will be a lefty someday soon.
2: Yeah. It kind of looks that way, doesn't it?
1: Yes, I think you are right about that, Shannon.
0: I think we will end the roundtable on that note. Good table, guys. That was the roundtable. Coming up next, it is time for the Mariners Clubhouse Insider. We're going to hear a little bit from Bryce Miller, who has a lot of belief in his stuff. He's going to have some belief in a teammate's stuff, too. He's going to break down a teammate as well as what he's doing, and that will come up next. Stay circle the bases and find yourself in the middle of the fun at Muckleshoot Casino Resort. 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
2: He may have gotten off to a late start, but Bryce Miller has been in a good place since the day he returned from the IL. He talked about that and more as we caught up with him on the Mariners Clubhouse Insider.
3: Just to get back to, you know, ripping all my off speed in zone and trusting those over the plate. And so far, you know, I think every start so far this year, like all the off speed have been located well. For the most part, the fastball has been located well. And we've been able to trust all seven pitches in almost any count. Whereas last year it was like, I'd fall behind and I felt like I had to throw a fastball, and that's not a good recipe. So whenever I came back from the IL, you know, everything really picked up right where it was. Velo was still up. I had plenty of time to focus on off speed, you know, in bullpens and in my rehab starts. So I don't really think, you know, besides the missed time, I didn't really miss anything with hitting the IL.
2: We've seen more of your splitter this year. Is that different? Are you doing something different with it? Or are you going to it because it is so effective, or playing off something differently? What?
3: No, it's been slightly different this year. The velo has been close to the same, but the shape has been a little different, and I think it's had a little bit more spin. But overall, I think I've been able to go to that pitch, you know, in 1-0 counts, in 1-1, even 2-0, 0-0. Like, I've been able to use it early in counts, which also I think gets more swing and miss in the 0-2, 1-2 counts. And I don't know, it's had a lot of success so far, and I haven't, you know, gotten good whiff on it and limited hard contact a lot with it. It's a pitch that, like, in the past I was always focused on, like, chasing a certain shape, and this year it's more been like, I'm just gonna throw it in zone early and under the zone late and not worry about the shape, and it's performed better. So I don't know, it's been a pleasant surprise.
2: You know, when you talk about chasing different things in the pitches, I love watching how you go about your work, and you've, like, documented some of it on social media in the off season. And you mentioned, you know, with everything that's available to you, you're a numbers person. You like numbers, and that plays into what you do in the pitching aspect, the science aspect of the pitching.
3: Yeah, for sure. I had a lot of numbers in school, you know, doing finance, and that's the only way I can really, you know, use it in my job right now. So it's just easy for me to, you know, understand pitch shapes and, like, kind of what I need to do to get to a certain shape, how the ball needs to spin or how it needs to come out of my hand. And I've been able to, over the last few years, I've just about hit every possible shape. And, you know, it's fun for me to experiment in the off season and in bullpens to, you know, get to different shapes. But you have to get out on the mound in a big league game. And once you start seeing success with that, then, you know, that's the final test, I guess, is what I'm saying. You can throw a lot of good pitches in a vacuum and in a bullpen in the off season, but if you go out in a game and they hit it, then it might not be as good as you think. But which is kind of what's been happening with the splitter. Like, in a vacuum, I would have, if I just looked at the shape of the 2026 splitter compared to 24 or 25, I would assume this year would have performed probably the worst, just looking at the shape. But I think with everything else and how we've been using it and setting it up, it's performed a lot better. It's interesting.
2: You have to put it all together.
3: Yeah.
2: Okay, the last question I want to ask you is, I was talking with Logan, and his fastball

0: Well, we have seen it do some really nice things over the last 7-8 weeks. He said he talked to you and Wu about that, that you two are the ones that he goes to for that. What are you seeing in his pitch right now, that pitch right now?
1: I mean, probably the last month or so, his velo's been up. Anytime you add velo, it's going to help out everything. But yeah, he's been staying behind the ball really well. Velo's up, spin's up, and vertical break is up. So you get those three categories, you know, spiking at the same time. It should be pretty good. It's a pitch that he really has never been big on. Like, he's never loved his fastball, and the last month, like, it's been a really, really good elite level fastball. So I think if he can figure out what exactly he did to get it to where it's at and be able to sustain it, it's going to make him a whole lot better. He's already really good, but yeah, if he can have that fastball all year and always go to it when he needs it, like, that's going to be huge for him.
2: It sounds a little bit like Coach Bryce right there, and I absolutely love it, but that's what that rotation does. They study each other, they help each other, they break it all down. That is the superpower of that rotation, and that was the Mariners Clubhouse Insider. Coming up next, time for Picks to Click as we roll on here on the NC Machinery Mariners Radio Network.
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1: Taking a look at the Star Rental Sports Desk, a big congratulations to Cade Anderson, who has been named the Athletics' number one prospect in baseball. Soak that in for a minute. Mariners have the number one prospect in baseball. According to The Athletic, his first half numbers, stellar. 1.22 ERA, 99 strikeouts, good for a 44.1% strikeout rate against a 4.2 base on balls rate. Cade Anderson just doing great things from the very first day of his very young Mariners career. 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Okay, guys, it's time. This is the most important picks to click ever. And I never do that. And I actually, it probably isn't, but we'll pretend it is. This week, it is the most important.
2: Today, it's the most important thing we've
3: ever
2: done.
3: Carrie, you can go first, because I'm still
1: Arlington, now Texas.
3: Now that Shannon put all the pressure on me, I'm divided between.
1: You better not mess this up.
3: Between the two, I was going one way or the other.
2: So. I have a really great feeling.
3: Oh, really?
2: Yeah. I think Cal is going to homer four times in this series.
1: Oh, okay.
2: In three games.
1: Yes.
2: So I'm not sure which game will be multiple. I'm thinking Tay will just be one. So Cal Raleigh is my pick.
3: Gotcha.
2: It's going to be great. Everyone's going to love it.
1: Perfectly reasonable.
2: Yeah.
1: I'm going to allow that. Okay.
3: That is Cade Anderson. Oh, no, he's not on the list.
1: Yet,
3: is
1: not
3: he?
1: Yet. So, not
3: okay.
1: yet.
3: All right. I want to go with Bryce, but I'm going to go offense because I think that's what's going to be really important in tonight's game. And I'm going to go, even though it's lefty on lefty, I'm going with Josh Naylor. Mm. I really have liked his at-bats lately. He's found a way to sort of fight things off. He's going up the middle. He's going opposite way. So I think that Josh Naylor's going to lose one tonight.
1: Yep. Yeah. Somebody out there is going to find it? Is that
3: what
1: you're
3: exactly.
1: saying?
3: Yes, exactly.
1: All right.
3: So a lucky fan in right field is going to find it.
1: Josh Naylor, I've had a question mark next to his last couple of games. Just like, is this it?
3: I know. He's got it fit in 14 straight games. Five hits in the last two games.
1: Yes.
3: And they have not been pretty.
1: Not all of them.
3: They haven't been pretty.
1: Of them, not so much.
3: No, but they haven't.
1: But
3: and
1: sometimes
3: that's,
1: you need those
3: but that's
1: two.
3: What that's first step, Shannon.
1: Okay.
3: That's what I like. I like what I'm seeing, and that's what's going to lead to what we're going to see tonight.
1: So I'm watching Bryce Miller out there. You've got our full support, but not our pick. Okay.
3: Yes, exactly. My full support.
1: We trust you, Bryce. Do good things. You think he heard me? All right.
3: Who is yours?
2: We're pretty far away.
3: Sure. You're not going to pick.
1: I don't pick.
3: Okay, all right.
1: Only in desperate times.
3: Okay.
1: And the supersized picks to click did not work, Gary. We won't do that again.
2: We tried.
1: We do what we can.
2: That was we had the most people ever.
1: Yes.
2: Six people on that one? That was great.
1: Yes. All right. That was Picks to Click. When we come back, we're going to check in with the rest of baseball and run down those lineups for you because we are getting very close to baseball here in Arlington. Important baseball. That as we continue right here on the NC Machinery Mariners Radio Network.
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5: Western Washington University student Nathan Christner recently won one national and three district American Advertising Awards, also known as Addies, for building an advertisement for a game controller for mobile devices. That's four Addie trophies. The Addies is an award program for anything related to advertising, from posters to movie trailers. After Western, Nathan already has a job lined up in the advertising industry thanks to winning those awards. Congratulations to Nathan Christner on his Addy Awards. And this good news.
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2: We are just about ready for baseball here in Arlington. The fans coming in on a Friday night, getting out of the heat. It has been extreme the last 2 days here. I would imagine this place will be pretty full with the Rangers doing some good things this year. Remainder of the series, Brian Wu and Nathan Eovaldi will go tomorrow. It'll be Logan Gilbert and Jacob deGrom, his idol when he was growing up, kind of. On Sunday, and then on Monday, wraparound series here, George Kirby and Kumar Rocker will finish up the series. We're going to step away from this one for just 1 minute to check out what is going on around the rest of baseball with the Chevy Equinox scoreboard. Bigger, bolder, and built for the Northwest, the all-wheel drive Equinox is where Northwest adventures begin. Bottom of the fifth finds the Tigers up 2-1 on the Royals in Detroit. No score with the Cubs and the Pirates in the fifth inning. Diamondbacks up 2-0 on the Nats in the third. Yankees lead the Phillies 1-0 in Philadelphia in the top of the fifth. Middle three has the Orioles up 2-0 on the Braves. Mets lead the Dodgers 1-0 in the third, and the Rays with a 2-0 lead over the Guardians in the third inning. We'll keep you all up to date on all the important scores throughout the evening, and then, of course, a full roundup after what we hope is an absolutely delightful win by your Seattle Mariners. So your lineup tonight, this is what you got. They are going up against the lefty in Mackenzie Gore, who has had his struggles just 2 games in July, but given up a ton of runs in both. He is going to work off of a 95-mile-an-hour fastball and then go to the curveball quite a bit and the changeup as well. There will be the righties that see the changeup. The lefties will see the slider. And most of his pitches get hit a little bit. The changeup has been very, very tough, though, so that will make it a little bit tougher on the righties. But the good news, I guess, is there are a bunch of lefties in the lineup for the Mariners because they have a bunch of lefties. This is what we got. Randy Arozarena at the top, followed by Julio Rodriguez in center. Dom Canzone batting third, and he is in the field tonight in right field. Cal Raleigh behind the plate at cleanup. Josh Naylor at first. Cole Young at second. Mitch Garber will be the DH, getting another right-handed bat into the order. Weston Wilson has been doing some nice things. He is at third base, and Colt Emerson will round out the nine at shortstop. On the other side, it'll be Jock Peterson, Wyatt Langford, who has been red hot this season, Ezekiel Duran, Brandon Nimmo, Evan Carter, Jake Berger, Nicky Lopez, Elias Diaz, and Cam Cauley. Mariners with a couple of breaks with the lineup. Josh Young is not on the IL, but he has been nursing a calf issue, so he is not in the lineup. And also, Corey Seager still not back, still on the IL. So the Mariners, a couple of opportunities in who is missing in that lineup. Okay, coming up next, we're going to get the last thoughts on this oh-so-important series on Out of Left Field with Gary and Goldie as we continue right here on the NC Machinery Mariners Radio Network.
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5: It's the Mariners pregame show. Mariners and the Texas Rangers, game 1 of 4. Gary Hill, Aaron Goldsmith. We're brought to you by Toyota of Renton and Toyota of Kirkland. Aaron, a four-game set tonight for first place. The winner tonight will be in first place alone. What should the expectations be of a four-game series on the road in this circumstance?
6: Well, clearly a four-game sweep. Oh, did you say realistic expectations? Well, this much we know. The Mariners, the Rangers, and the Astros in the month of July have all won 7 games, and they have all lost 9 games. This division is on its knees begging and pleading for someone to win 3 out of 4. If you're on the downside of a team in this series winning 3 out of 4, if you're on the losing team, I mean, that feels like it sets you back.
5: Yeah.
6: Now, let's face it, the mediocrity is almost immeasurable this year in the American League West. So in theory, somebody could get hot afterwards and rattle off 7 out of 10. Sure. And get right back on top, right? But between the head-to-head nature of it, the fact that we are over 100 games into this season and it's still right here, it is a logjam at the top of two teams that are essentially 500 and within a half game of one another, if one team can find a way to win this series and get hot afterwards, it feels like that might be enough.
5: Yeah.
6: Based simply on what we've seen.
5: Right.
6: Now, a team could play actual winning baseball for weeks on end afterwards. We just haven't seen it almost at all this year. Yeah. It's been win a series, lose a series, vice versa.
5: The complicated aspect for the Mariners, too, is they head to the Dodgers after this for 3. So if you were in a scenario where the Mariners lost 3 out of 4, that would not feel great going to play L.A. after, because then you're really looking up at Texas, right? You've fallen back, and things wouldn't feel great. So I think it's important for both teams, obviously, given, you know, both teams have had issues, different issues, but both teams have had issues through the course of the season that's kept them from being consistent.
6: The Dodgers is a great point, and beyond that, in the month of August, there is no team with a harder strength of schedule than the Seattle Mariners, tied with the Mets. It is an absolute gauntlet of a schedule. So the point being, I mean, let's get crazy. Can we get crazy? That's what the segment's about. Even if you roll into town here and you sweep them and you take all 4, you still are going to have a really tough road in front of you. That doesn't mean you can't have a winning month, but the Mariners have not yet shown the ability, outside of an 8-game winning streak end of May, early June, to be able to win.

0: 8 out of 10, 10 out of 15, something like that. It has happened, to be fair about it, but it was quite a while ago, and they've washed away the benefits of it. So, I say all that, maybe the toughest road yet for the Mariners is ahead of them once the calendar turns to August, which adds even more pressure for winning this series here.
1: Yeah, I think that's right. It's not easy for Texas either. They're in the midst of a pretty tough stretch as well. They have the Astros coming up, which, depending on what happens here, is going to be a very interesting series as well, because Astros are asking the same questions. And, of course, the backdrop of this whole thing is the trade deadline's coming up in no time at all. So there's a lot happening in this four-game set.
0: The funniest possible thing is if they just split it.
1: Yeah.
0: And here we are still.
1: Which actually in a four-game series is probably the most likely outcome. So we'll see what happens here in Game 1. Mariners and the Texas Rangers. We come back with more right after this.
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1: It is time for Seattle Mariners baseball. Welcome to Arlington, Texas, the first of four big games between the Seattle Mariners and the Texas Rangers. Gary Hill with you alongside Angie Mantink. Jay Buhner is here alongside Shannon Dreher as well. Brady Robick back in our Seattle studios. Big series starts tonight. The winner tonight will be in first place in the AL West. The Rangers, 51-51 on the season. A half game up on the Mariners in the AL West. The Mariners looking to get back to 500 with a win here tonight. Bryce Miller is on the mound. He has been excellent for the Mariners. On the other side, lefty Mackenzie Gore.